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1: We are halfway through this weekend's countdown, and we've already welcomed two brand new songs to our chart. And every other song in that first half has climbed compared to where it was last week. Once we get into our top 10, things get even tighter. Only one song is holding its spot from last time, while four are moving up the chart, and five are sliding down. Of course, that race for that number one spot is wide open, but I'm hoping CeCe is back there, so don't go anywhere. Let's find out what happens in these top 10 songs of the week.
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3: Hey, this is Bart Millard from Mercy Me. When I had the idea for Make It Well, it came from wrestling with the hymn, It Is Well, that, you know, I've sang all my life for funerals and stuff like that. It's always during tragic times. And I realized during those difficult moments that I'm kind of lying when I say it is well with my soul, because normally it is not well with my soul. Like, the harder the times get, the harder it is to sing that song. And so I kept thinking, if I were to write this, I would make it into Make It Well, because I'm not getting through this without the help of the Holy Spirit. I think there are people in the middle of the struggle. If they think about it, it's tough to sing that it's all good, it's fine, it's well with my soul, when it really isn't, when you're in the middle of it. And so this one goes out to all those like me that are in the middle of the struggle just trying to get by.
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0: dropping down four spots to land at number 10 this time. It is Mercy Me with Make It Well here on 20. Well, Mercy Me might be moving down the chart, but We the Kingdom, they're moving up one spot this week. Here they are singing that song called Rescue Me on 20, the Countdown Magazine.
1: Number 9.

0: is Peter Burton with Where Would I Be? Number 8 this week on 20 The Countdown magazine. You know what's so cool? These artists that you hear on The Countdown, they might seem like they have it all together, but I want to remind you that we're all going through this life and we were all trusting God for things that we're struggling with. You know, Peter Burton has been very open about his battle with anxiety. He says learning to trust God through those struggles, it's become one of the biggest influences on both his faith and his songwriting. So if you don't have things figured out, neither do I, neither do some of these artists that you're hearing. We are all walking through this life just trusting God for help in those areas. So I'm glad you're listening to this music. I mean, it is so encouraging and I get so much out of it every week. But you know what is cool though? I think it's awesome that we can sort of have a dialogue in light of the fact that I'm here in a studio in Texas and you are listening somewhere else around the world. And I love to ask questions like this. How long have you been listening to 20? I received this message from Elizabeth in New Zealand this last week, and I had to share it with you. She said, my 17-year-old son introduced your countdown to me while we were preserving apples together at the start of March. And now we try to listen together every Saturday. And if we can't do it together, we listen separately and then discuss it. It's great. Thanks so much. What a fantastic way to reach, especially the next generation. I think we both enjoy the messages that are in the songs and how they encourage us. God's word speaks to all worldwide, even though we are at the very bottom of the earth. I love that. A 17-year-old son introducing his mom to the countdown, and now it's becoming something they look forward to doing every Saturday together. And even if they can't, they still compare notes afterwards. Such a great picture of what music can do, bringing generations together while pointing them both to Jesus. I also love the idea of you guys picking apples together. That is something that you don't see every day here in Texas, so sounds like a cool thing. There might be an apple orchard around here somewhere, but I haven't seen one close to where I live. But have fun doing that and listen to the countdown. And hey, if you have a story about how you found 20 or what the show means to you, send me a message through our website. That is 20thecountdown.com. I'd love to hear from you.
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0: 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Just a couple of the artists that are coming up to share more about their music. And we also have that winning future fan favorite song to play for you a little later too.
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0: We are back into our music now, and we had this song from Josiah Queen called Demons next. And we love to hear the stories behind the songs, and I hope you do too. 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
9: I wrote this song with a couple of close friends, and it really comes from a journey of battling depression and anxiety through different seasons of my life. The enemy has tried to attack my mind, but I've learned there is real power in the name of Jesus. When his name is spoken, darkness has to leave. This song is a declaration that fear doesn't win and lies don't get the final say. If you've been fighting battles in your mind too, I hope this song reminds you that there's hope and there's freedom.
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0: It is Elevation Worship with Alleluia, number 6 this week here on 20, the Countdown Magazine. Well, before we get back into our music and we recognize our station of the week here in a minute, I wanted to say a heartfelt thank you to 4 people who recently decided to invest in our ministry. Holly from here in the U.S., Daniel from Kenya, and from Canada, Anthony and Tim. 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
0: Our station of the week is KETQ in Yuba City, California. 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
0: Well, getting us back into our music here and kicking off our top 5, it is Jamie McDonald, and she's moving up 3 spots this week with this new song of hers. Here she is to tell us a story about Ain't No Way.
13: God loves telling stories, and, you know, there's a Bible full of history of the ways that God showed up for his people. You know, just in the nick of time, just when you thought all odds were stacked against you, he shows up and does miracles. He does the unthinkable. And, you know, there's so many instances in my life where I can look back and say, he really has never, ever failed me. And it's funny because when you get in a situation and it's not looking so good, it's so easy for us to freak out and just say, God, where are you? Have you forgotten about me? And this song, Ain't No Way, is just all about that declaration. There's no way you're going to let me down. You've been there for me time and time again. As I look back over my life, there's not one time that you failed me. And you're going to show up for me now. And that's what Ain't No Way is all about.

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1: That is Jamie McDonald climbing up three spots to number five on 20 The Countdown magazine with her song Ain't No Way. That's pretty incredible. Big jump there for her. Well, okay, last week I played some new music for you, and that's part of our future fan favorite, where we get you to vote on your favorite song, and then we play the full version for you right about the same time every week. Last week it was between Sons of Sunday with their song One More Day and Jordan Colley with Headed My Way. The one with the most votes, it was Jordan Colley. And here he is on 20 The Countdown magazine.
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That one is from Jordan Colley. It's called Headed My Way. Here on 20, the Countdown Magazine. Okay, we get to do it again this week and play some new music for you. This is our future fan favorite where you get to pick the song that we're going to play next week on our show. But I got a couple of clips to play for you so you can kind of get a sample of it. Our first song is a new one from Leanna Crawford. This one is called Thank God.

It's the newest from Leanna Crawford. It's called Thank God. That's your first pick for this week's future fan favorite. Your next song, it is from Megan Woods. It's her new one called Heaven Down Here. Here's a sample.

0: That's the newest from Megan Woods. It's called Heaven Down Here. The song before that one was from Leanna Crawford. It was her latest called Thank God. Those are this week's pick for the future fan favorite.
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0: Well, I mentioned there was only one song that was in the same spot as last week here in our top 10, and it just happens to be this one from Zach Williams. Here's his latest called Wait For Me.
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0: is Zach Williams. He is holding steady there at number four with Wait For Me on 20 The Countdown Magazine. Last week, I shared some incredible stories that were inspired by Jamie McDonald's song Ain't No Way, and your messages just keep coming in, which I've been so excited to read. Here is one of them that stood out. Jeff wrote, "A few years ago, I was financially ruined, going through bankruptcy and losing everything, including the house that I had built. I felt like God was leading me to apologize to my creditors for breaking my promises. I met with a vice president at the bank, and he was so moved that I came in to apologize. He reached out to a local contractor they worked with. That contractor ended up buying my mortgage and renting the house back to me for a third of what it had been costing me to own it. He summed it up by saying, one of the best things that can happen to a story is, but God." I love that, Jeff. We all have chapters we'd rather skip in life, I'm sure. But God has a way of writing endings we could never have imagined. And if he's done something like that, like an ain't no way kind of miracle in your life, I would love to hear about it. You can share your story with me at 20thecountdown.com. And you never know, because of your testimony, it could be exactly what someone else needs to hear today. So go share that story. Even if it's just something simple that you're thinking, I don't know if anybody wants to hear this. They do, I promise. 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
1: Coming up,
0: 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And last week on the show, our top three, there was a little bit of a shakeup. What is going to happen this week? You don't have long to find out.
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2: G'day from Australia. This is David and Fiona. We're calling from Central West New South Wales. 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And we've certainly been blessed. Take care. 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
0: Well, he was at number two last week, and he's dropping down a spot. Here is Matthew West with his song

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1: 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After being at number one last week, here she is this week with her song Worthy of It All on 20, The Countdown Magazine.
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0: It is CeCe Winans at number two this week, after being at number one last time with her song Worthy of It All here on 20 The Countdown magazine. I was a little sad about that. I was hoping to see her back at number one for a second week in a row, at least for one more week. But you know what that means? We have a new number one song coming up for you next.
1: Hang tight. You can count on us to be back with your number one song of the week.
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4: Let's jump right into it. We have a new number one song this week from Elevation Rhythm. Here they are with Washed.

0: is Elevation Rhythm with a new number one song this week here on 20 The Countdown magazine. That is called Wash. Congratulations to the band for hitting that top spot after jumping a two. That's pretty incredible there, a little bit of a leap. Well, hey, I love Elevation Rhythm, and I'm glad that they got that number one spot, but I'm a little bummed that CeCe Winans wasn't in that top spot for a second week. Yeah, maybe, you know, maybe she could just jump back in there next time. I don't know what's going to happen. Never know on the chart. But join me next weekend because we're going to do it again. We're going to count down the 20 biggest songs in Christian music. I'm William Ryan III. Thanks for hanging out with me, and I'll talk to you again next time.
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Some more encouragement from God's Word. In Isaiah 41:13, it says, "For I, the Lord your God, hold your right hand. It is I who say to you, fear not. I am the one who helps you." And He is. God loves you. He's looking after you. This is Sunday Praise.

From Philippians 2, verses 3 and 4, do nothing from selfish ambition or conceit, but in humility count others more significant than yourselves. Let each of you look not only to his own interests, but also to the interests of others. Philippians 2, 3 and 4. This is Sunday Praise.

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something good from Romans 8:28. I love this. And we know that in all things God works for the good of those who love him. Even when our human eyes see it as bad, God has the big picture. Thank you, God, for working those things out for good.

Because let's be honest, sometimes your soul just needs a reset. These words can certainly help. In Ephesians chapter 4, God says, "Put off your old self and be renewed in the spirit of your minds." This is Sunday Praise.

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Sometimes good things fall apart, so better things can fall together. In Romans 8:28, it says, "And we know that in all things, God works for the good of those who love Him." So if I trust Him, He's going to work even the bad things out for the good. This is Sunday Praise.

Hi, I'm John. This is Sunday Praise. God's call comes before your qualifications. In 2 Timothy 1:9, it says, He has saved us and called us to a holy life, but not because of anything we have done, but because of His own purpose and grace. Thank you, God, for your grace.

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Hi, this is Sunday Praise, Ephesians 6:11, for your encouragement today. Put on the whole armor of God, that you may be able to stand against the schemes of the devil. Praying for that strong armor today. Let's both put it on.

Psalm 27, verse 1 from my ESV. It's a psalm of David. The Lord is my light and my salvation. Whom shall I fear? 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Whom shall I be afraid? I think we can both agree there's a lot going on in our world right now. God's protecting us through that.

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2: If your son, your daughter, went through some difficult and hardship, and they said, you know what, I'm sorry you're my parents, I wish I'd have never been born to you, and walked away, would you say, well, good riddance for you? No, you would. Your heart would go after them. Your heart would seek them. You would love them. You'd be praying for them, weeping over them to come back. Why? Because your love doesn't change. I want to tell you something. It doesn't make a difference what happens to you. God's unconditional love is like all of His other attributes. It does not change.
3: It seems like things happen almost every day that could cause us to worry. The state of the culture, the world affairs, fear of the unknown. 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Stay with us for an encouraging reminder of things that cannot be shaken. 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
2: What would it take to shake your faith? You may have been a Christian a long time or a short period of time. What would it take to shake your faith in God? Well, for some of you, it may take a great deal before your faith could be shaken. But for others, maybe it wouldn't take quite so much. In fact, a whole lot of difficulty, a whole lot of heartache, and maybe you'd begin to say, well, God, where are you? And what you thought was an absolutely unshakable faith, you may begin to question. Well, there are a lot of things in this world that are being shaken up. And God is behind some of that shaking, and some of it He's not behind. Some of it is of the devil. When it comes to shaking your faith and attempting to shake your faith, that certainly would not be of God. But there are other things that are going on around us that certainly are the result of God shaking up a sense of false security, shaking us at the very core of our life, at the core of our nation, the core of this world, because we put so much dependence upon material things and not upon God. God is certainly is in the process of doing some shaking. And I want you to turn, if you will, to Hebrews, the book of Hebrews, and in this particular book, the last part of this particular book, in the 12th chapter, God tells us exactly what He's going to shake. And I'll give you a little background of what's happening here as you turn to this 12th chapter of Hebrews. And we're going to read beginning in verse 25, but beginning in verse 18, and through those verses that follow, He's comparing Mount Sinai, where the Ten Commandments were given, to Mount Zion, where we find Jerusalem, and we compare the laws of God versus the grace of God. And so in that discussion, He finally ends up by saying in verse 25, "See to it that you do not refuse Him who is speaking. For if those did not escape when they refused Him who warned them on earth, much less shall we escape or escape who turn away from Him who warns from heaven. And His voice shook the earth then, but now He is promising, yet once more I will shake not only the earth, but also the heaven." And this expression, yet once more, denotes the removing of those things which can be shaken as of created things, in order that those things which cannot be shaken may remain. Therefore, since we receive a kingdom which cannot be shaken, let us show gratitude by which we may offer to God an acceptable service with reverence and awe, for our God is a consuming fire. Now, when I think about what He says about things that are shaken and things that are not shaken, I think about the things that God has shaken in the past. That is, what is it that God was up to in the process of shaking things in the past? And I think what you'll discover as you open the Word, you'll discover that God was interested in primarily His purpose was the shaking that was going on was purposed by a desire on His heart to make Himself known and to make His power known among people. God is God, and He absolutely will not tolerate being ignored, nor will He tolerate man building anything that is supreme enough, super enough, that man can live without God, because all down through those centuries, men were searching for God, seeking God. They had hundreds and hundreds and hundreds of gods, bowing down to their gods, oftentimes losing faith in their gods, looking for something else. And what was God doing? Shaking one civilization, one nation after the other. And so you and I could go through history and see how God has shaken nations after nation after nation. God is the absolute sovereign of this universe. He will not tolerate being ignored by nations or by individuals. Now, so as you and I look back, we can see how God has certainly shaken this old earth physically, shaken it materially, but that's the past. And so as we look to see how He's worked in the past, and He certainly has shaken up many things, we look around us today and say, okay, well, how does this apply to today? Is God shaking up anything today? Yes, He is. He's still in the process of shaking nations. As He prophesied in the Old Testament, prophesied in the New Testament, He is indeed shaking them up. That is, He's causing nations to tremble. When you think, for example, about the nations of the earth today, where is their real peace? Where is there no revolution? Where is their real contentment? Where is their adequacy of anything? Because in spite of everything that man has done, in spite of all of our attempts and all of our abilities and talents to put together all kinds of economies and all the things that anybody would need in a given nation, every single nation is troubled. Every single nation is trembling to some degree. And when people are accumulating material possessions and they look at that and say, this is part of my security, you know how fast you can lose that? Just that fast. And today the stock market is one thing, tomorrow, next week, it's something entirely different. People can be happy today over their material possessions and sad tomorrow. Let me ask a question. What is it that you own? What is it that you possess? What is it that you have? What is it that you dreamed about? What are your plans? What are your goals? What is it that you have that's solid, immovable, unchangeable, absolutely rock solid, you can't lose? Not a living thing materially on the face of this earth. Not a thing. You know why? Because God's in the process of shaking it up. Well, you say, my goodness, if my finances aren't secure, relationships aren't secure, and all my material possessions are up for grabs, and I could lose it all, then what have I got? Well, that's what I've been getting ready to talk about. What is it that cannot be shaken? Look and see what this verse says. Notice what he says. He says now in verse 27, and this expression, yet once more, denotes the removing of those things which can be shaken, as of created things, in order that those things which cannot be shaken may remain. So let's think about something for a moment. Let me tell you what every single one of us believers has that absolutely cannot be shaken. Almighty God. God our Father, God the Son, God the Holy Spirit, the three persons of the Trinity, absolutely cannot be shaken. You say, well, what do you mean can't be shaken? Well, first of all, God is sovereign. He is omnipotent. He has all power. He is in absolute control of every single solitary thing. How does anything less powerful than God move God? It cannot. You can't vote to move Him. You can't cry to move Him. You can't fast and make Him move. Somebody says, well, now, can't we move God by prayer? We talk about moving God by prayer. You don't move God. He is, listen, that means if you move God, that means that He was here and happy here and you're going to get Him over here. No. You know what prayer does ultimately? Prayer does not move God. Prayer gets me in a position whereby God, who has already willed and chosen to do something in my life or your life, we get ourselves in a position in prayer whereby He can do what He chose to do, what He wants to do, what He predetermined to do, and we simply get ourselves in a position whereby He can do it. And there are certain laws that God goes by, certain principles He goes by. And so when we are following His principles, we get in a position whereby then we make request of God. God acts in response to our desires, which first of all were His desires to begin with. We're not changing God and moving God. And somebody says, well, you know, I prayed and prayed and prayed, so I decided I was going to fast. I was going to get God's attention. You've already got God's attention. You can fast till you die, starve yourself to death. You can't make God do one thing He does not want to do. You can't move God. There's no power on earth, no force on earth that can move Almighty God. Does prayer make a difference? Yes, it does. But it is God in His sovereignty, in His omniscience, knowing all things. God doesn't change His mind. God's not affected by what we do. God is going to move. He is going to sovereignly have His will no matter what. Another thing that you and I have that's unshakable is what you've got in your hand. And that's the Word of God, absolutely unshakable. Turn, if you will, to Isaiah chapter 40 and look, if you will, in verse 8. Isaiah chapter 40, verse 8. And this is a scripture you might need to mark in your Bible at some point. He says, verse 8, the grass withers, flowers fade. That means time comes and goes. Things change. The grass withers, the flower fades. But listen to what he says. But the word of our God stands forever. There is nothing in this world that's going to destroy the Word of God. There's not anything that's going to shake the Word of God, because what is it? The Word of God is the revelation of God. The Bible is God's revelation of Himself. That simply means that God has allowed us to take a glimpse of who He is. He's pulled back the veil to show us what He's like. You think about all the other religions in the world and how they operate. Their gods are the result of somebody's imagination. Somebody had to imagine what their God, what God would be like. And so they have their books and they have their so-called Bibles. And what are they? They are the result of man's imagination, man's fascination, man's indulgent desires. And that's why so oftentimes they allow things that our God would never allow. Why? Because it's man's imagination. They had to come up with it. And so that wasn't sufficient. So then they had to make some idol bow down to it. Now, which one of those idols rose from the dead? Not a one. Which one of those idols that's ever spoken, ever heard, ever answered prayer, ever helped anybody? Not a single one. And when Jesus came upon the scene back in His day, the religions of the world of that day, they were into such a state of flux and change, and God was shaking. Why? Because people were finally fed up. They trusted, they believed all these things, and somehow it was not working out. And I want to tell you, my friend, no matter what you're believing in, no matter what God you may profess to believe in, there is only one true God. That is the God of the Bible. He says, the grass is going to wither, the flower fades, but the Word of our God shall stand forever. Now think about it. This Bible has been around a long time. In fact, when you think about how long it's been around, the truth is, what's in these pages? Now, this book right here, and the leather and the paper and the print, hadn't been around all that long. But you see, that's not the Bible. It's what's in this. This is the Word of the living God. So that what's in these pages and what's between this leather here is the revelation of God. Now, when we talk about revelation, that means this is God's unfolding, revealing of Himself. So we see how He's revealed Himself in history. We see how He's revealed Himself in poetry. We see how He's revealed Himself in prophecy, in narration, in all of these things. We see how God's revealed Himself. So what do we have? We have the living Word of God. This is God's holy Word. This is the Word that God has given us as an instruction book. This is how we're to live. He gives it to us so that we'll understand what He's like, what He's about. He gives it to us so we'll understand how we're to live. Now, it's interesting that all back down through the centuries, haven't always had all this at the same time. And now we have it from Genesis to Revelation. We have God's full revelation of all that He wants us to know and all that we need to know. And you know what? It's been criticized for centuries. People have rationalized it away and said it can't be some revelation of some God because it's got all these errors in it. So that's one way they've said it. They've criticized it and said, well, you know, it's full of myths. And besides that, man wrote it. And if man wrote it, man makes mistakes. And therefore, because man makes mistakes, you can't put your faith in it. And therefore, the liberalists said, well, you know, it doesn't really mean this. The first 11 chapters of Genesis are all myth. The book of Revelation is a mythology of John, so therefore you can't put your faith in that. And it's interesting to me that the people who don't believe it and can't live by it are not happy. They don't have any contentment and no security. They certainly don't have any eternal security. And what do they have? They don't have anything. One thing about this book, you can't shake it. Listen, they've burned it. They've criticized it. They've rationalized it. They've tried to mythologize it, you name it. You know what? Here it is. Still doing what? Still saving people's lives, still bringing us into a right relationship with God. It's still the living Word of God. It's going to be here when every atheist and every agnostic and every unbeliever and every so-called destroyer, when they're dead and gone, it's still the living Word of God. When you and I get to heaven, it'll still be the unshakable living Word of the living God. So there's something else that I have in this life. And if you'll just think about this, at your house, you may live in a beautiful home with the finest of furniture. I mean, you may have a house that's absolutely, just knock your eyeballs out. You know what? Let me ask you a question. Let's look at your house. Put all the furniture in your house together, how beautiful it is. Let me ask you this. When you get ready to die, what difference is that going to make? Not one bit. How many chairs are you taking with you? Not any. How many beds you taking with you? How many dresses you taking with you? Not one. What about all that silver that you've saved up and you won't let your kids use? Because you want to keep it shined and polished and don't touch this. And I never have figured that out. Why do people save and save and save as if they're going to take it with them? Listen, when they put your body in the casket, to my knowledge, I never have seen any silverware, any money, or anything in there. You know why it won't do a bit of good? The only thing you and I own physically on the face of this earth that will never change, cannot change, is the living Word of God. So we can say, thank God. There's something not going to be shaken. What is it? My God's not going to be shaken. The second thing's not going to be shaken is the Word of God, because this is His revelation. Well, there's a third thing is not going to be shaken. Listen to this carefully. And that is, to all of us who are believers, one thing that's not going to be shaken is our personal relationship with God through His Son, Jesus Christ. Absolutely will not be shaken. Cannot be shaken. Money can't take it away from us. Death can't take it away from us. Listen to what Jesus said. John chapter 10, verse 27, He said, "My sheep hear My voice. I know them and they follow Me. I give unto them eternal life." Listen, "and they shall never perish. Neither shall anyone be able to shake them out of My hand. My Father which gave them to Me is greater than all. I and My Father are one." Listen, if you have a personal relationship with God, there's not anything in this world that can shake you loose. He said, "But now wait a minute now, hold it. But what about my faith? I'm coming to that." There's no one that can shake your relationship with Jesus Christ. But first of all, let's see how you came to that relationship. Well, you heard the Word of God in some fashion. You believed the testimony of the book. And so what did you do? You placed your faith in the testimony of God's Word, His revelation, which said that when Jesus Christ went to the cross, He died on the cross for your sin and mine, and you accepted that as true, and you said, "I do receive by faith the Lord Jesus Christ as my personal Savior." The Bible says, chapter 1 of Ephesians, chapter 4 of Ephesians, that the Spirit of the living God, triune God, the Holy Spirit, sealed you, the Bible says, unto the day of redemption, which means He sealed you as His son, as His daughter, until the moment He takes you out of this life, and so that you are sealed forever as a child of God. Now, how did you get sealed? Was it good works? No. Did you get sealed by your faith? No, you weren't sealed by your faith. You were sealed, listen, by the Holy Spirit, who is responding to what? To your faith in the death of Jesus. It is the death of Christ. It is His atoning death at Calvary that took care of my sin. The moment I placed my faith in His death, in Him as a person, then I was sealed as a child of God. Now, it wasn't by works. And so what can shake us loose from that? Well, go, if you will, to Romans chapter 8 for a moment. Romans chapter 8, everybody ought to have this passage marked in the Bible. Romans chapter 8, look, if you will, beginning in verse 35. Listen to what he says. "Who shall separate us? Who shall shake us loose from the love of Christ? Shall tribulation, or distress, or persecution, or famine, or nakedness, or peril, or sword?" Now look at those things. I mean, this is enough to cause anybody to wonder. Look at that. What shall shake us loose from the love of Christ? Tribulation, and distress, and persecution, famine, and nakedness, and peril, or sword. He says, "For thy sake, we are being put to death all day long. We were considered the sheep to be slaughtered, but in all of these things," what? All these difficulties, hardships, trials, persecution, distresses, famine, nakedness, peril, sword, all of these things we overwhelmingly conquer through Christ who loved us. "For I'm convinced that neither death," look at that, "neither death, nor life, nor angels, nor principalities of any kind, including Satan, nor things present, nor things to come, nor powers, nor height, nor depth, nor any other created thing," every single thing's been created other than God, "shall be able to separate us," shake us loose from the love of God, which is in Christ Jesus our Lord. Now, let me ask you something. What is it that can shake your relationship with Christ? What can shake it loose? What can take you away from God? What can snatch you out of the hand of God? Not one single thing. So this I know. Number one, I know I have something that absolutely cannot be shaken. My God. Secondly, God's Word. And thirdly, my relationship with Him. So, my friend, listen, if you're one of those persons who feels like and who believes that somehow that you can lose your salvation, then let me ask you a question. Where is your security? If you can be saved by the grace of God and then you can lose it, where is your security? And you see, some people say, well, Satan can snatch me out of God's hand. That's not what Jesus said. Well, I can just choose to walk away. You can choose to walk away, but you know what you'll walk into? You'll walk into this wall of divine discipline. That's what you walk into. Does that mean that God's going to cast you away? No, absolutely not. Let me ask you a question. If your son, your daughter, went through some difficulty and hardship, and they said, you know what, I don't want you to be my parents anymore. I'm sorry you're my parents. I wish I'd have never been born to you, and walked away. Would you say, well, good riddance for you? No, you wouldn't. You know what would happen? Your heart would go after them. Your heart would seek them. You would love them. You'd be praying for them, weeping over them, and crying for them to come back. Why? Because your love doesn't change. I want to tell you something. It doesn't make a difference what happens to you. God's unconditional love is like all of His other attributes. It does not change. You say, well, you mean to tell me people can get away with that kind of stuff? Let me ask you a question. How many of you have ever gotten away with anything? If you think you have, think twice. We can be forgiven, and God doesn't judge us when we are. But you know what? There are many people who go through hardship and difficulties. You know what? They'll tell you, I'm not going to church. They'll say, I gave my life to Christ years ago, and let me tell you what happened in my life, and I don't understand that. And you know what? They're angry with God. Does being angry with God cause Him to say, you get angry with me, you've had it? No. This is why, listen, His love is unconditional. What does that mean? His love for me and for you is not conditioned upon whether I'm angry or not. It isn't conditioned upon whether, having trust in Him as my personal Savior, I get upset and don't believe what I used to believe anymore because I think I just emotionally can't handle this hardship and this difficulty. I can't handle this kind of emotional pain. So God, if you were there, surely you would have done something. You must not be there. Think God can't handle that? Yes, He can. You know what can't be shaken? Your personal relationship with Jesus Christ absolutely cannot be shaken. He says, what shall separate us from the love of God? He names everything imaginable. Death, life, principalities, power, things to come, things past. I mean, you name it. What can shake us loose? Not anything. When you and I have the Lord Jesus Christ as our personal Savior and we understand who He is, listen carefully now, because I'm going to say something that you may question, number one, but I want you to think about it. If you've placed your faith in the Lord Jesus Christ as your personal Savior, now listen carefully, and you're walking in His Spirit, doesn't mean you're sinless, but your heart's desire is to be absolutely obedient to God, and you want to walk in His way and His will for your life. This unconditionally loving Father will be to you every single thing that you need. In every instance, in every circumstance of life, no matter how trying, no matter how difficult, no matter how painful, no matter how upsetting, no matter how disturbing, He will be to you every single thing you need, every single time, with no exception, so that your faith will not be shaken. If you will commit yourself to walk in obedience to Him.
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7: Today's scripture reading is John chapter 8, verses 31 and 32. So Jesus was saying to those Jews who had believed him, "If you continue in my word, then you are truly disciples of mine, and you will know the truth, and the truth will make you free."
8: 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God's Word provides living guidance, wisdom, and encouragement for whatever we're facing. Promises. 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We become partakers of the divine nature. 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
2: 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And she says, "when I get to the lowest, I still remember seeing you point up and say that the first thing we have to say is, Father." And that is true. When calamity hits, the first response is Father, because what that does, it fixes my focus where it belongs, not on my circumstance, but on the one person who can help me. 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
1: Dr. Erwin Lutzer is with us today on Focus on the Family with Jim Daly. I'm John Fuller, and today we're going to be diving into a topic that every believer wrestles with at some point, and that is prayer. Stay with us for some great biblical insights and heart on this topic.
3: John, frequently Christians and non-Christians will explore prayer. They'll ask themselves, why do we do it? Does it really matter? Is God really there? Does he hear it? Does he answer? And we're going to explore those tension points. And, you know, sometimes there's non-tension points as well. I remember playing football in high school, didn't know whether I wanted to do college ball. I got scholarship offers. And I knelt down and prayed in that visiting locker room at Big Bear, California. Said, Lord, if you don't want me to play college ball, break a bone today, but don't let it hurt. Third quarter of that game, my collarbone got snapped in half. It didn't hurt. I went, okay, I'm going to take that as an answer to prayer as a 17-year-old boy. And, you know, that was just the Lord's way of saying, I heard you. I'm with you. You want an answer? Here it is. So that was a very direct answer to prayer that I received.
1: Yeah.
3: Sometimes it's going to happen like that. Sometimes it won't. And we want to help you think about why today with a very special guest.
1: Yeah, yeah. And I've got friends right now who are dealing with really deep difficulties in life, and God doesn't seem to be answering the way they want or right away. And we're going to be talking about those kinds of circumstances as well. Dr. Erwin Lutzer is a theologian and pastor emeritus of the Moody Church in Chicago. He served there for 36 years as senior pastor. He's on three radio programs with 1,000 different outlets in the U.S. and internationally and online, and he's authored more than 70 books. We're so pleased to have him here to talk about this one called Why Doesn't God Answer My Prayers? A Biblical Guide to God's Hidden Purposes.
3: Dr. Lutzer, welcome back. It's always good to have you here.
2: So glad to be with you today, Jim, and we're going to be talking about a topic as you introduced it. Namely, why doesn't God answer our prayers? Now, I'm sure that this is your experience. It's been mine, where so many people deconstruct from the Christian faith because they pray something, they're in desperation, God doesn't seem to answer, and so they say, to quote the words of one man, God isn't worth a nickel to me. So we're going to help people to understand that God has hidden purposes, and we're going to use some biblical examples to help them to process, as all of us need to, the whole issue of unanswered prayer.
3: Yeah, and that statement, I mean, on the one hand, that reality is good that people can express that, and you can express it to the Lord. He's big enough to hear your concerns and your complaints. But far better to figure this out so that your expectations don't lead to a disconnection, right? That you think, why doesn't God answer my prayer or every prayer, etc.? You had an acquaintance who didn't want to attend a prayer meeting, so I'm assuming that person was a Christian who was afraid that God wouldn't answer his prayer.
2: Well, they prayed for their pastor. They had an all-night prayer meeting, and this woman said, if God didn't answer all those prayers, I'm leaving Christianity. Now, she is a Christian, and she'll probably come back, but the deep disappointment in God, which is what we're going to be talking about, is everywhere. And so, for example, when it comes to healing, and we can talk about that, about the fact that people frequently pray that they will be healed, as the example is that I've just given, and God doesn't come through. And so they are deeply disappointed. And oftentimes, it erodes their faith, and they stop praying about anything.
3: Well, let's build the framework here. What or how would you describe the purpose of prayer?
2: That's an excellent question. The purpose of prayer is to get us beyond our requests to fellowship with God. And that's one of the mistakes that is often made. You know, we treat God like a slot machine. You know, I need this, I need that. Mm-hmm. But ultimately, why is it that we have so many needs? The answer is to bring us into God's presence and to help us all to understand that we have a greater need for God and His presence than we do the answers to our prayers. Many people treat prayer like they do an oxygen mask on an airplane.
3: Mm.
2: Now, when we flew here from Chicago, we didn't need the oxygen mask for which good. We were grateful, but we were glad that it was there. And many people say, well, now we're in trouble. Now we need God. Yes, you do. But actually, it's deeper than that. You have to understand that your fellowship with God has to continue despite the disappointment. People can spill out their hurt before God. God can take it. It's oftentimes at the end of our rope when we tell God what we think of Him and do it reverently, hopefully, that God begins to pour grace into our souls and we experience His presence.
3: Yeah, and it's so good to remember. And I think that point of relationship is the key. I mean, we're created for relationship. So the evidence of that prayer life is to be in relationship with God. And we're going to get into so much of that. How can we embrace the mystery of prayer? I mean, prayer is rather a mystery. I mean, yes, sometimes, no, often. What is the mystery of prayer?
2: I'm thinking of the early apostles and those who suffered for their faith. I'm sure that before they were burned at the stake or they were taken and crucified as Peter was, they were probably praying for deliverance. But here's the key. There's a difference between asking God for specific things and committing ourselves to God. I believe that there are many people who are listening right now who are going to find a change in their lives when they finally give their requests to God and commit those requests to God, not demanding a certain answer, but being willing to receive whatever He gives them.
3: Mm.
2: And that's an important lesson for us to learn. So they didn't always get the answer to their prayers either.
3: Yeah.
2: And we have to understand, none of us can comprehend the mystery that you referred to, because back behind God, so to speak, He's working things that we don't see, and that's where faith comes in.
3: Right.
2: So I want to say to everyone today, bring your doubts to God. Hmm. You know, you have questions, you have doubts, you have mysteries. Bring it to God. It's not wrong to doubt if you're an honest doubter. Now, dishonest doubters, that's a different thing.
3: Yeah. But in that, the end of that is critically important, that God's purposes may not be known to us. He
2: exactly.
3: had a purpose for John.
2: Oh, and Jim, we're going to be giving some illustrations of that.
1: And before you move on, what was Jesus' assurance to John there in the prison cell? What did He send back as a message?
2: Well, He sent back a message about the fact that miracles were being done. And then Jesus said, "Blessed are those who are not offended because of Me." If I could give a very contemporary response to that, it would be, "Blessed are those who are not upset with the way I run my business."
3: The way I run the shop.
2: Mm-hmm. Yes.
3: I mean, that's funny, but accurate. And wow. I think that's the whole point. You know, again, so much of this life mirrors what God's trying to teach us in a spiritual context. So you have marriage. What's the biggest issue in marriage typically? Expectations that are unmet. What I
2: right.
3: expect of my spouse. And then you spend a lifetime better understanding what the relationship should be. It is exactly the same thing with our relationship with the Lord. What are our expectations and what should be the proper, healthy expectations of our relationship with the Lord?
2: Blessed are those who have no reason to believe, that's visible, but yet they keep believing. That is indeed the height of faith.
3: Mm-hmm. And that's every one of us that have proclaimed Christ are in that category in this century. I mean, we have to look back 2,000 years when He walked and say, okay, I believe. I believe He's the Messiah. I believe He did everything He said. I believe the Word of God is true and right. So let me ask you this. You had a great story in the book about a man you called Ted who wrote a letter about his unanswered prayers. Share that story about Ted.
2: This is so critical to many people listening. Ted was listening to a Word of Faith evangelist who said that if you believe God, he'll give you money. That's the essence of it. And there are many who teach that thing. So Ted tried it. He's a believer. He's in prison. But he's trusting God both for health, because he had some health issues, and for money. And none of it came to pass. Mm. So he writes and says, what's wrong? Well, of course I answered. But here's the point. I want to speak about healing, since that's oftentimes a pressure point for people. Is healing in the atonement? Yes, of course. Jesus died for us, body, soul, and spirit. But we don't get our complete inheritance in this life. Jesus also came to abolish death, and that hasn't happened. So yes, there's physical healing that we shall receive, but we can't insist on it now. Even faith healers who teach that you can have whatever you want if you have faith, they end up dying. And so what we need to do is to understand that you can name it, but you can't always claim it.
3: Yeah. You know, and I appreciate that. One of the things that can be complicating for a non-believer or a new believer, and probably some mature believers, is this idea of God's omniscience. He knows. He knows the day we're going to die. He knows the number of hairs on our head. I mean, that's pretty profound. The point is, he knows everything. That's what that scripture is trying to say, in my opinion. But in that context, if he already knows everything in that way, again, prayer, is prayer really there to move him?
2: Or Jim, let's go back to Jesus in the Sermon on the Mount. Jesus says this, when you pray, don't use repetition like the heathen do, for your Father knows in advance what you need. And then what's the next thing out of his mouth? When you pray, pray thus, our Father who art in heaven, and you end up with, you know, give us this day our daily bread. So Jesus acknowledged both. On the one hand, God knows exactly what we need. On the other hand, we're to ask for it. Yeah. And we have to embrace that mystery.
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8: 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Most are accumulating debt, and many individuals follow the same pattern. When a government or individual borrows money, they are presuming on the future. That is, they are assuming they will have sufficient income in the future to pay off that debt. In James, God warned, "Now listen, you who say, today or tomorrow we will go to this or that city, spend a year there, carry on business and make money. Why you do not even know what will happen tomorrow? Instead, you ought to say, if it is the Lord's will, we will live and do this or that." It is not a sin to borrow. However, as outlined in previous Financial Moments, there are long-term negative consequences to accumulating debt. 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To learn more, go to CopelandFinancialMinistries.org and check out our numerous resources there, most of which are free.
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1: We've really centered on kind of individual prayers, but there's an element of corporate prayer that I think a lot of us don't experience because many in the Christian community are just kind of going solo. So how important is that and why?
2: Why should we pray with one another? It's so important that we not only individually connect with God, but even as a corporate group, as a church. Why? What God wants to do is to help us to understand, number one, we can't face life alone. It should be done in the company of other believers as we run the race of life. We run together. The other thing is, it's so important for us to understand that we need the support of other believers in the midst of our distress. Now, we can't get into the whole story right here, but John, do you remember Jesus in Gethsemane said to Peter, James, and John, come and watch with me. Now, they blew it because they slept. But the point is, even Jesus said, I need people around me. I remember a woman who was divorced and her husband actually kidnapped the child, a terrible situation. And she said, I'm praying about it. I said, do you have other believers to pray with you? She said, no, I don't. I said, you have to have that. You have to have people who sympathize with you, people who believe along with you, because we are, after all, one body. So that's why I think corporate prayer is so important. And one of my burdens, actually, as a pastor, is to know the number of churches that no longer have prayer meetings. And I think that's a tragedy.
3: Yeah, so much so. Let's talk about the benefits of prayer, that personal transformation that takes place when we pray. You know, so often, we're coaching those around us. We do that here at Focus. Here's how, when you're in the heat of a battle in your marriage, here's how to back up, take a deep breath, kind of de-escalate, and approach the problem a little more godly, and you'll have a better outcome. I think prayer is just like that. When you come into prayer, and as we lay those burdens on the Lord, we share our burdens with God, something does change our heart and our attitude. What is that change?
2: Jim, this is so critical. We must recognize that oftentimes people who pray, Lord, help me, should be praying, Lord, transform me. Mm. And they are willing to pray for the Lord's help, but not for his transformation. The best example of this comes from the book of James. James says, you pray, and you receive not because you ask amiss, I think I'm quoting the King James here, that you might consume it on your own lusts. Now, James goes on and tells us exactly how to pray. He says, submit yourselves to God. In other words, you're not going to tell God what to do, but you do give him the desires of your heart. Submit yourselves to God. Resist the devil, because he's going to want to come after you and destroy your prayer life. And then it says, humble yourselves in the presence of the Lord, and he will raise you up. Draw near to God, and he will draw near to you. So here's what I want to emphasize. It is not simply asking God for help. Every time we come, we should say, Lord, what is it that you want me to change? What are you trying to say to me? Because after all, prayer brings about transformation.
3: That's so good. I mean, it's a posture, an emotional and spiritual posture before the Lord. Asking God questions is a good place to go. He is the creator of the universe.
2: Yeah.
3: Right?
2: Yes,
3: I mean, we talk about standing in front of or being in a meeting with the richest man in the world, Elon Musk. What would you ask him? Okay, let's go up a few notches. The creator of the universe, what are the questions that you have for him?
2: And I believe that we honor God in our worship, even though there's a great deal of mystery. You know, as an older man, I spend a great deal of time contemplating God. I can't get my mind around the eternality of God, but I meditate and contemplate anyway because I believe that that exalts the Lord. And while I'm on the topic, every morning I recite the same verses. I will bless the Lord at all times. His praise shall continually be in my mouth. That's the way I begin. So no matter what's going on around me, and sometimes it's good, sometimes I don't see it as being good, but I accept it, and I want to bless God anyway.
3: You know what's critical in there, Erwin, and I want to highlight this, that attitude is all the difference. That's the point. If you're in a bad spot and you're cursing the Lord, and that can be without language, that's more like, why would you put me in this spot? I mean, that to me is a little disrespectful, rather than saying, Lord, I don't understand it. I don't know why I'm in this circumstance, but I'm going to trust you. Those are very different emotions.
2: Yeah. Blessed is the person who, when he doesn't receive from the Lord what he wants, nonetheless continues to worship.
3: Hmm.
2: And in doing that, we honor the Lord, and that's the means of transformation.
3: Yeah.
2: God wants to transform us, and so prayer is one of the means, but it can't be just simply asking God for requests.
3: You know, I'm so grateful for the characters in the Bible, whether that's, you know, David or Peter. Yeah, I mean, everybody has their favorite misfit, right? And I say that respectfully because they too were human, just like us. Abraham negotiates with the Lord when it comes to Sodom and Gomorrah. Speak to that.
2: Fascinating.
3: Yeah, this is good.
2: Fascinating. The 18th chapter of Genesis. Now, Abraham wants to save Lot and his wife and Lot's daughters. So he begins by saying, God, if you find 50 righteous, will you destroy Sodom and Gomorrah? God says no. And Abraham goes all the way down to 10 and says, Lord, if there are 10 righteous in Sodom and Gomorrah, you won't destroy it, will you? And God says, no, I won't. Abraham leaves, God leaves. Now the drama begins. He goes home and he speaks to Sarah, and I'm using my imagination here, and says, Sarah, I just spared Sodom and Gomorrah judgment because I got God down to 10. And now let's count them. Well, there's Lot. There's his wife, there's his two daughters, which is 4, but they are going to marry some young men, and so that's 6, and probably these young men come from godly parents. There are 10. Well, the next day, Abraham goes out, and Sodom and Gomorrah is burning. Obviously, he's thinking Lot and his wife and family is not going to be spared. But here's the lesson. God sometimes gives us the desires of our heart, but it doesn't come like we expect it to.
3: That's a good point.
2: He thought that Sodom and Gomorrah would not be burned, but lo and behold, it was burned, but Lot and his daughters were rescued. So let's remember, God has different ways of answering prayer.
3: Yeah, that is such a good point. I mean, again, we get dashed in our expectations of how God will answer a prayer. And that's equally important. Right here at the end, Habakkuk is another great example in the Bible of a man who trusted God in tough circumstances. How did he respond to the knowledge that God was sending judgment on Israel? And let me just put that in the context of today. Many Christians believe that kind of judgment is coming to us in America.
2: Jim, this is so fascinating. It is such a blessing. Habakkuk is praying, God, look at violence, do something. God responds, I am doing something. I'm bringing the Babylonians to destroy you.
3: Right.
2: And he responds and says, oh my, I wish I wouldn't have asked. And God says, I am doing something. I'm bringing the Babylonians to destroy you. So Habakkuk goes through all of this agony. How is he going to manage this? He's wrestling with the character of God. But then in the end, he begins to praise God because he begins to understand two attributes of God. Number one, his sovereignty and his justice, but also his care for his people. Now, this ends up with Habakkuk's prayer. He says, at the end of the book, chapter 3, I hear my body trembles, my lips quiver at the sound. Rottenness enters into my bones. My legs tremble beneath me. So he's in fear. Though the fig tree should not blossom, nor fruit be on the vines, the produce of the olive fail, and the fields yield no food, the flocks be cut off from the fold, and there be no herd in the stalls, yet will I rejoice in the Lord. I will take joy in the God of my salvation. God is my strength. He makes my feet like the deer's. He makes me tread on high places. And I say to everyone who is listening, if you have a pen or pencil, jot this down. As long as you have a pulse, you still have a praise. And Habakkuk proves that. Now, in the year 1700s, there was a man by the name of William Cooper who struggled with suicide. He took the prayer of Habakkuk And in his writing, sometimes a light surprises, this is what Habakkuk meant to him. Though vine nor fig tree neither, their wanted fruit should bear, though all the fields should wither, nor flocks nor herds be there, yet God the same abiding, his praise shall tune my voice, for while in him confiding, I cannot but rejoice. So once again, my friend, if you have a pulse, you have a praise.
3: And in that context, and I want to punch this point right at the end, Dr. Lutzer, what you're describing is a resiliency of faith. And you must, as a pastor, look around and go, how much we need that right now. It doesn't feel like generally we as the church have great resilience of faith. It's like we're weak.
2: We sure are. And some of the reasons for this is the fact that many of us live in a country where there is prosperity. When you go to countries where there isn't, you find this kind of faith. But it's very difficult for us to trust God when everything under us falls apart.
3: And that's really the ultimate test. When it falls apart, can you maintain your connection to God?
2: Mm-hmm. Yes.
3: That is Paul when he wrote, in all things, I will be content in all circumstances, not some, in all. And we seem not to be able to grasp that for ourselves. And it's right there. Dr. Lutzer, this has been fantastic. I know people are being helped in understanding that relationship and their prayer life or lack thereof, attitude toward prayer. This has been great. Mm-hmm. Let's come back for a second day and cover more out of your great book, Why Doesn't God Answer My Prayers? Probably the number one question in the Christian and the non-Christian community. Can we do it?
2: We can.
3: Okay, let's do that. And if this is striking a chord with you, which we hope it is, I don't think really most people are satisfied in that prayer life. Get a copy of Dr. Lutzer's great book from Focus on the Family Canada, Why Doesn't God Answer My Prayers? Man, is that sentiment in the title or what? And when you order that resource directly from Focus on the Family Canada, all the proceeds, they don't go to shareholders or that kind of thing. They go right back into ministry, saving marriages, helping parents do a better job parenting, saving a baby's life, and so much more.
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2: I said, Lord, thank you that you said no to the prayer of your son. Thank you, because if you had said yes, we'd have not been redeemed.
1: Dr. Erwin Lutzer is back for another powerful discussion about prayer, why we pray, how God uses prayer to transform us, and how we can learn to align our will with His. Today on Focus on the Family with Jim Daly, we're going deeper on the subject. I'm John Fuller.
3: John, we're going to address one of the hardest areas of the Christian life, and that's when we turn to the Lord in prayer and it doesn't get answered. It doesn't get answered the way we expect. We feel silent or alienated from the Lord. That is okay to feel that way, but what we do with that is critical before the Lord. It's our attitude, and man, we covered so much great territory last time with Dr. Lutzer. Mm-hmm. It was good stuff.
1: It really was.
3: And you know, one of the things in our journey together in this life is how do we go deeper into relationship with Christ? And I'm excited because I think day two will be power-packed again with how our attitude needs to reside within God's heart and hands, and then what are we learning in that process to mm-hmm. be deeper in Him.
1: Yeah, be sure to go back and listen to that previous episode with Dr. Lutzer. It's easiest to find on our app, and you can download that, or you can go online or catch it on YouTube. Now, Dr. Lutzer is pastor emeritus of the Moody Church in Chicago. He served there as senior pastor for 36 years, and he's got three radio programs in the U.S. and internationally. He's online. He's a busy guy. He's written over 70 books, and we're so pleased to have him back to talk about this one, Why Doesn't God Answer My Prayers? A Biblical Guide to God's Hidden Purposes.
3: Dr. Lutzer, welcome back. What a great day we had yesterday.
2: Jim, the reason I'm so excited is because I think that people who have given up on God and given up on prayer are going to be encouraged to go to God with greater faith and greater understanding that His hidden purposes, though they are indeed hidden from us, are fully known by Him, and that even in unanswered prayer, there are tremendous issues that God is dealing with that is hidden from our sight.
3: Yeah, and it, again, is so good. So many lessons out of our discussion last time. You know, one of the biggest struggles that we can have is not an answer in our prayers, it's silence. You know, we don't hear from God, or seemingly we don't hear from God when we've petitioned Him for whatever it might be, some pain that we have. I guess Paul experienced that. You know, he had the thorn in the flesh, and at some point, he thought, okay, this is going to stay, and I'm not going to pray anymore for that. I've petitioned God. He basically said no, and we'll keep moving. Job is another example of perhaps that silence that I'm talking about, where he was hit hard. In fact, it's a very intriguing thing, and I'd love you to comment on this too, that Satan entered into the presence of God and said, give me your servant Job. He'll turn on you the minute he has a chance. And God responds to Satan.
2: Here's a very important lesson. Never interpret the silence of God as the indifference of God.
3: Mm.
2: God may be silent, but He is not indifferent. Now let me pick up on Job since you mentioned that. Here's the remarkable thing that you have to understand. Job did not know the first two chapters of his book.
3: Right.
2: He didn't know that God and Satan had had this dialogue and that he was going to be tested. If he had known that, he'd have been able to endure this trial much better. All that he knows is For no apparent reason, he has 10 dead children on the hilltop. His wife is very skeptical, as we all know. Job's wife is oftentimes highlighted. And Job does not understand any of that. He doesn't know that the whole world is going to hear about his faith later on through the Bible. Mm-hmm. All that is hidden from him. All that he knows is this, and since we're speaking theology here, he doesn't say, the Lord gave and the devil took away. He saw the sovereignty of God behind his experience, and he said, the Lord gave and the Lord took away. Blessed be the name of the Lord. And he said that without any explanations as to what God was doing. That is real faith.
3: Yeah. Erwin, let me ask for that person that is suffering right now, and they've given their prayers over to God, and they are interpreting it as, I may not be important to him. I don't feel he sees me. I mean, that's one of the greatest desperations in humanity, not being seen. And then for those that have faith in God, if you translate it, unlike Job, if you translate it to, he doesn't care about me, he doesn't see me in my affliction, it's exactly opposite of what Scripture is telling us. But speak to the heart of that for that suffering person.
2: I want to emphasize the fact that the Apostle Paul, since you mentioned him at the beginning, the Apostle Paul goes to God because he has a thorn in the flesh, from Satan, by the way. That's interesting. And three times he entreats the Lord and says, please take it away. Twice the Lord says, nothing. The third time he says, no, but I'll give you grace. And to the person who is suffering there, who has asked God for specific healing, as the Apostle Paul did, we don't know exactly what his thorn was, for the person who's suffering there, could I give you that word of encouragement? Cleave to God's grace. We do not have God's understanding, but we do have the assurance of grace and the fact that Jesus said that all things are known, and he even said to his disciples, don't worry about tomorrow because today has enough trouble. And what he's saying is the God who takes care of the birds is the God who is going to take care of you. And he says, are you not of much more value than many sparrows? So my dear friend, bring your doubts to God, but at the same time, know this, that God is on your side. He is there for you, and he's going to give you grace to endure. And grace is like a pillow upon which a weary traveler can lay his head. You don't have to understand in order to believe.
3: Dr. Lutzer, I often have this thought of the disappointed Christian. I mean, if you were to take your last breath in that moment of angst, God hasn't answered your prayer and you're disappointed, and let's just that assumption that, whoop, in the next second, you're right in front of the Lord. You're done with this life. It just happened. And you're carrying that into that conversation with God. Man, I don't want to be there. I would much rather be all the examples that you've given. You know, the Lord giveth and the Lord taketh away. Blessed be the name of the Lord. That's how I would want to enter into heaven with my attitude. I feel like that's a discipline of having, you know, thinking, not in fear, this isn't a fearful thought, but I'm going to face the Lord. Each one of us is going to face the Lord. Wouldn't you much rather face him with an attitude of gratitude as opposed to, I've got 10 questions for you, Lord?
2: Yeah, and whether or not those questions will be relevant once you die, that's a question we don't have an answer to.
3: Right.
2: But I want to say this, Jim, to the person who is dying with doubts, even though they are true believers, we are not promised an easy journey. We are only promised a safe landing. So when you arrive in heaven, you will arrive there with the knowledge that you were bought by Christ, you belong to him, and you're going to be with him forever. Because we as human beings oftentimes, I mean, if you were before a firing squad, it might not be a happy experience where you say, oh, Lord, I'm so glad for this. It may be very difficult. It is fearful. But as a believer, You will arrive at your destination, and Jesus is going to be there for you, even as he was for Stephen, who was stoned.
1: Yeah.
2: Mm. And that's a very interesting insight into eternity. Stephen is stoned. He looks up into heaven. Jesus is standing. The only time in the New Testament when Jesus is standing, he's always seated at the right hand of God. And Jesus is saying, Stephen, these stones are going to hurt. You're going to go through a lot of suffering, but I just want you to know that when you die, I'm going to be here for you.
3: Yeah. Mm. That's exactly the point I was trying to make. But you got to contemplate this because it's big. Are you capable of going down like Stephen?
2: Well,
3: attitudinally, maybe not being stoned and the roughness of that, but even, man, even in our attitude to be able to go down with your will be done, Lord.
2: And yeah, into thy hands I commit my spirit.
3: Yeah.
2: That phrase was on the lips of most people, most martyrs who died for the faith.
3: Yeah.
2: Imitating Jesus, whose last words on the cross were, Father, into thy hands I commit my spirit. And that would be the ideal attitude with which we should die.
3: You know, an interesting story that I've come across, I was out visiting a donor who builds 911 rescue boats in the Seattle area, and a wonderful man. And he asked me to come down and just spend a day with him at the factory and watch how they do it. And it's like how it's made. Mm-hmm. And he said, I don't know if Joe's here today, but Joe's got a pretty interesting testimony you're going to need to hear. So I'm thinking the whole time. So we're almost three quarters of the way through the day, and here comes this man running at me, and I'm thinking this must be Joe. And Joe runs up, and he was on the assembly line in some capacity. But he came up to me and said, hey, I'm Joe. I love Focus on the Family, Mr. Daly. Thanks for being here today. And I said, Joe, I've heard you've got quite a testimony. He goes, yeah, I got a diagnosis of cancer. But cancer, who cares? We're all going to go down. I don't care how we go. I was like, okay, that's an interesting statement. I said, what happened? And he said, well, I had stage 4 cancer, and that night I'm already in the hospital getting a chemo treatment. And he said, the brightest light, when everybody left the room, the brightest light appeared at the end of my bed, and it was so pure, pure love. It felt like I was going to pop. And he went through that story, and that wasn't even the most relevant part. He just said, I don't care what gets me. Something's going to get all of us. I can't wait to be tapped in to that source of love once again. Hmm. Wow.
2: Yes, Jim, you know, the statistics on death are very impressive. And I remember sitting with a man who would die 40 days later. He said to me, if I could sign something to get out of this, I would. But he said, and he was 64 years old, he said, I would have to come back to this moment anyway, because there's no way to get out of death. And so if it happens when you're younger or it happens when you're older, it may not matter much to you. Of course, those who are left behind, they struggle. But, you know, in the book of Hebrews, it says that Jesus died to deliver those who through fear of death were all their lifetime subject to bondage. So to the person out there who's a true believer, just know this. Yes, we can't avoid death. We can prepare for it. But the simple fact is this. You are going to arrive in glory.
3: Yeah. Wow.
1: Yeah, what an assurance, what a confidence we can have in our faith in Christ. Dr. Erwin Lutzer is our guest today on Focus on the Family with Jim Daly, and such great insights, such powerful scriptures and examples to help you in your doubts and in your struggles in prayer. We want to equip you to thrive in Christ. That's why we're here as a ministry. And so get a copy of this book. It's going to help you do that. We've got it at focusonthefamily.ca. We'll be right back after this.
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8: In Matthew chapter 6, Jesus said, so do not worry, saying, what shall we eat, or what shall we drink, or what shall we wear? 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
3: Dr. Lutzer, I have been bursting at the seams here to ask you this question, and I think it's one of the most important questions as an example, and you've done a great job giving us, you know, Abraham and Job and Paul and others in Scripture. Let's go to the source, Jesus. I mean, He goes into the Garden of Gethsemane. He knows what's coming. He knows His death is imminent, and it's going to be horrible. Scourging, hanging on a cross, and He prays to the Father. What do we take away from how He prayed?
2: Jim, I want to share my heart with you and with everyone else who is listening, because when I studied this, it was so transforming. Here's the thing. First of all, Jesus is in agony. He asks Peter, James, and John to join Him. They, of course, fall asleep. And He goes, according to Matthew, face down on the ground. And He is in great agony. Why? Because He has to drink the cup that His Father gave Him. And we know that the cup is the cup of God's wrath. I want everyone to visualize this. Imagine all of the sin of the world, all compressed, and all of the judgment of God on sin compressed into 3 hours. And Jesus is going to endure that. For a period of time, He's going to be separated from the Father. Fellowship will be broken. The ontological relationship of the Trinity will be totally intact. But Jesus is going to have to say, "My God, my God," the only time in the New Testament where He called God, God, and not His Father. "My God, my God, why hast thou forsaken me?" All right, He needs the help of the disciples. So Jesus is going through unbelievable agony. And by the way, if all depression and fear were sinful, Jesus would sin. But He's sinless. I mean, these kinds of experiences are common to all of us.
3: So grief, that kind of grief is okay. That's in the scope of being godly.
2: Yes.
3: It's not ungodly.
2: Now, Jesus goes, and three times He prays to the Father. And this is in Mark chapter 14. Jesus says, "Father, all things are possible with You. Remove this cup from me." And He prays that three times. And then Jesus says, "Nonetheless, whatever You will, let Your will be done."

0: Heritage Christian Academy is finishing this year the way it started, with hearts full of faith, hope, and victory.
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2: I might take the time to just draw a couple of lessons about this. First of all, it's very evident that today's prayerless Christians become tomorrow's backsliders. Here's Peter, James, and John, who fell asleep along with the other disciples. They weren't praying with Christ, and before the chapter ends, you discover that they've all forsaken him. And so if you're a prayerless Christian, this certainly could happen to you. And Jesus said, watch and pray. Jim, you know that the reason we have to watch is to watch for enemies, right?
3: Mm.
2: Because there are enemies, and in our homes today, we have to watch for the enemies, the internet, and everything that comes to us. Watch and pray that you enter not into temptation. The spirit is willing, but the flesh is weak, and we've certainly all experienced that. But here's the thing. Though Jesus Christ's prayer was not answered in the affirmative, his prayer was heard. If you go to Hebrews chapter 5, you discover that Christ in his flesh offered prayers and supplications to God, and he was heard in that he feared. Now, eventually, of course, Jesus was raised from the dead. But notice this. According to Greek scholars, the word heard is positive. He was heard. And I want to say to all those who are listening, even your unanswered prayers are heard by God. I remember in Bible college visiting a home. We were doing some home visitation, and a woman came to the door, and she was wiping her tears from her cheeks. I still remember it vividly, though it was many years ago. And she said, oh, forgive me. I've just been praying for my son. Now, here's the thing. I don't know what happened to her son, but I do know this, that her prayer was heard. So remember this, in Revelation chapter 5, it says that the 24 elders fell down before the Lord, and it says each of them had a golden bowl filled with incense, which is the prayers of the saints. So my dear friend, keep praying. Mm. Keep trusting. Even if your prayer isn't answered, remember this, God may have a hidden agenda. And let us begin to thank him for unanswered prayers, because we know that if they are unanswered, there must be a good reason, even if we don't know what that reason is. To be very clear, we have to live by promises, not explanations.
3: Yeah.
2: And so you and I must recognize here that our Savior experienced unanswered prayer, and thank God he did. When I was on the floor before the Lord, when this finally hit me, I said, Lord, thank you that you said no to the prayer of your son. Thank you, because if you had said yes, we'd have not been redeemed. So to repeat, God may have agendas that are much greater than our experience. And what we need to do is to lean into that and say, we don't have to understand in order to keep believing. This is the trial of your faith.
3: Right. Now, and that greater is wiser as well. God has wisdom beyond what we could imagine.
2: To everyone listening, at the end of the day, it's not my will. It's not your will. Accept the will of God for you, even though it's very different than God's will for somebody else. And say, nevertheless, not my will, but thine.
3: Yeah, powerful words. Right at the end here, Dr. Lutzer, Johnny Erickson Tada is a person that we all know, her and her husband, Ken. Terrible teenage diving accident left her a paraplegic. She's probably one of the most amazing living inspirations in the world. I mean, she just wakes up gritting through the pain and all the suffering that she deals with, to sing for the Lord, to paint. She paints with a paintbrush in her mouth. I just received a greeting card from her, and it was one of her mouth paintings.

0: carts. And I'm sitting there, wow, Lord, she's amazing. But she has to wake up every day with that willingness. Speak to the power of her testimony.
1: I heard her say, and this, of course, is a paraphrase, that when that accident happened so many years ago, first of all, she wanted to die. She wanted to commit suicide. She couldn't do that, thankfully. And then she said she went to healing services, and everyone told her that John chapter 5 is the story for you. It's the story of the man at the pool of Bethesda. He was there for 38 years, and Jesus healed him. People said, claim that promise for yourself. And she did, and she wasn't healed. About 40 years later, she's taken to Israel. Of course, she's in a wheelchair, and she goes to the pool of Bethesda. And she said that when she sat there, she thanked God that she had not been healed 40 years earlier. Because of all the good that God did through her as a result of her suffering. Thank God, even when your prayers are unanswered, because God may have a bigger vision to do in you and through you than you will ever find out about in this life.
0: So true. And, you know, Johnny, if you're listening, we love you and thank you for that witness. Yeah. That's what we mean by being a witness for Christ. And sometimes it's the short straw, but she's lived it so well, so well. Dr. Lutzer, this has been so good. There's so much more in the book. We can't cover it all. And man, everybody needs a copy of this great resource. So thank you for being with us these past 2 days. Really good, good insights. Thank you.
1: Thank you, Jim and John.
0: Yeah, so appreciate it. To our friends in Canada, please ask for Dr. Lutzer's book, Why Doesn't God Answer My Prayers? It is a powerful resource, chock full of wonderful insights on the need for prayer, the benefit of prayer, the relationship that it develops between you and the Lord, which is critical. If you believe in the mission of Focus on the Family Canada, strengthening families in Christ, would you join the support team and purchase this great resource directly from Focus Canada? When you do all of that, what you're doing is supporting families across Canada.
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3: Jesus showed us the way to exaltation isn't through pride and self-centeredness, but through humility. What does that mean to us in our modern world? 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To introduce the conclusion of his message, Going Up by Going Down, here's David.
4: And thank you so much for joining us. This passage of Scripture that we're studying in Philippians is often considered one of the great doctrinal passages of the Bible, the kenosis passage. It is the self-emptying of Christ. But the interesting thing about it is you see it in the context of Philippians. It was not meant primarily to teach theology. For the key to this passage, after having looked at it and studied it and understood it, is this phrase: let this mind be in you, which was also in Christ Jesus. In other words, as you see what Jesus did, let this be your attitude of life. We'll talk about it here on Turning Point as we open our Bibles together to the second chapter of Philippians. On this Friday edition of Turning Point, I'd like to remind you of the importance of getting to church on the weekend. I hope this is part of your pattern. So easy to become lazy, and I think more so in the summertime than in the rest of the year. So just make it your purpose, your determination. I will be there. No matter what's going on, I will put myself in the building. I will be in the church service. I will be there. I will take the time to plan. I will be resolute. I will be in church. I can't tell you how important that is, and I hope you'll take my word for it and begin this week going back to church if you haven't been there. Make this your purpose and your practice. So today we talk about what it means to humble ourselves, and we've called this message, Going Up by Going Down. Philippians chapter 2, 5 through 11 is the text, and let's get started. We read in Philippians chapter 2, verses 9 through 11, that he didn't come on a one-way tour, he came on a round trip. It says that, therefore, God has highly exalted him and given him the name which is above every name. And at the name of Jesus, every knee should bow, and those in heaven and those in earth and those under the earth, and that every tongue should confess that Jesus Christ is Lord, to the glory of God the Father. Amen. The passage here tells us that the one who came down went back up. And when did that happen? The scripture says, after the 40 days, he was outside on a hillside, and at the end of 40 days, we are told, Acts chapter 1, verses 9 through 11, and when he had spoken these things while they watched, he was, what's it say, taken up. And a cloud received him out of their sight, and while they looked steadfastly toward heaven as he went up, behold, two men stood by them in white apparel, who also said, men of Galilee, why do you stand gazing up into heaven? This same Jesus who was taken up into heaven will so come in like manner as you saw him go into heaven. Now, let me just throw in something free here. This isn't going to cost you a thing. This is absolutely free. Sometimes people say that the ascension was the imagination of the disciples who wanted some closure to the life of Christ while he was on this earth. So they came up with this metaphor of Jesus going back to heaven. I mean, I've read that. There are more crazy books out about the Christian faith than there ever been published in my lifetime. And you cannot believe what some people write. And the worst thing about it is there are people out there who believe it. It takes more faith to believe what they're writing than it does if they just believe the Bible. Listen to me. Jesus didn't just sort of metaphorically disappear. Let me tell you how I know. Luke's record is an eyewitness account of the ascension of our Lord into heaven. In fact, Luke employs 5 different terms for sight. To assure the historicity of this event, we are told that the disciples watched that he was taken up out of their sight, that they looked steadfastly toward heaven as he went up, that the angels asked them why they were gazing into heaven, and that they were told that the same Jesus would return to the earth as they saw him go. They watched their sight, they looked steadfastly, they gazed, and they saw. Now, how can you get around that? That wasn't some dream, that was an actual event. When Jesus completed the 40 days, he went back to heaven. That was the beginning of his exaltation. Where is Jesus today, class? He's at the right hand of the Father, making intercession for you and me. But the exaltation isn't over. Oh no. The exaltation is just started. And in a short time, we believe that Jesus Christ will be exalted and that every knee will bow and every tongue will confess that he is Lord to the glory of the Father. Everything above heaven, all of the angels and all of the people who've been raptured already, everything on earth, all of the living saints, everything under the earth, all of the devils and all of those who are in hell, all of them will one day bow their knee before him and say, he is Lord to the glory of God the Father. And as someone said, you can either bow now or bow later. His exaltation. Now, as you can tell, I'm pretty steamed up about this passage because it is one of the great truths of the Word of God. But I don't want to come down off this mountain too fast. I just want to tell you this. As I said at the beginning, this was not written so that we would have a great doctrinal summary of the life of Christ. That was not the purpose. Some of you say, Pastor Jeremiah, I love this paradox, but what in the world does it have to do with me? How do I get my arms around this? What do I do? In order to answer this question, we have to go back to the first few verses of the book of Philippians, chapter 2. In essence, we have to read this passage backwards, if you will allow me to do it. The Hebrews did it. Let me do it, all right? We're going to read this passage a little bit backwards. We're going to start by saying, because the Bible teaches that the way up is the way down, and the way to exaltation is through humility, and that Jesus demonstrated that when he came to this earth and went back to heaven. What that means to us is found in the introduction to this passage. So go back with me to the 5th verse of the 2nd chapter and notice that if we get our arms around this, it will create a whole new reality for us. Listen, let this mind be in you, which was also in Christ Jesus. Paul, what are you talking about? What mind? Paul says to the Philippian believers, here's what I want you to do. I want you to have the same attitude that Jesus had. Let this mind be in you, which was also in Christ Jesus. And notice that at the end of verse 5, there's no period. Let this mind be in you, which was also in Christ Jesus, who, being in the form of God, and then all that passage we just looked at. Here's what Paul is saying to the Philippians. If you understand what Jesus did, it creates a whole new reality for you. It changes everything. You can never be the same. In this verse, we're talking about a new perspective. He's telling us that we are to adopt the reality of Christ as the ultimate reality of life. Life is not about me. Whoa, what a jolt. That's a head-on collision for some of you. Say it with me. It'll be good for you. It will clean out a lot of stuff. Life is not about me. Life is not about my stuff. It's not about my desires. It's not about my purposes. It's not about my wants. When Jesus came to this earth, he came for us. He left everything for us. And now Paul is saying to us, you need to understand that's your reality as well. As a follower of Christ, you can no longer live for yourself. You live for him, and because of that, you live for others. The first paradox creates a new reality. And it's so different than the reality of life until Christ comes. Isn't that true? I mean, I know some pretty selfless people who aren't Christians, but it's just a little short blip on their chart, and then they go back to being their selfish selves. What Jesus wants is he wants to come and live within us and create within us the same kind of selflessness that he demonstrated when he left heaven to come down here for us. Creates a new reality. Now, that's sort of a general concept, but now we're going to get a little more specific as we read backwards. In verse 3, we read, therefore, he says, let nothing be done through selfish ambition or conceit, but in lowliness of mind, let each esteem others better than himself. Let each of you look out not for his own interests, but also for the interests of others. And then let this mind be in you, which was also in Christ Jesus. What is Paul saying? He's saying this new reality you have because you're a Christ follower and Christ is being formed in you, it changes some of your responsibilities. He is saying that because this is true, we can never be the same again in our attitude and our approach to life. Here's a writing that I found from an old evangelist by the name of Paul S. Reese. Really powerful. Listen to it. The occasion and meaning of this eloquent outburst is simple and clear. Don't forget, cries Paul, that in all of this wide universe and in all the dim reaches of history, there has never been such a demonstration of self-effacing humility as when the Son of God in sheer grace descended to this planet. Remember that never, never in a million years would he have done it if he were the kind of deity who looks only to his own interests and closes his eyes to the interests of others. You must remember, said Paul Reese, my brethren, that through your union with Christ in living redemptive experience, this principle and this passion by which he was moved must become the principle and passion that moves you. We are going to be challenged as never before to be people of Christ. We're going to be challenged as we've never had been before to make Jesus Christ first in our life, to make others important in our lives. It is going to be very challenging to us in these days that are before us to grab hold of this truth and catch the Spirit of Christ. And you know what? I'm excited about it because never before have we ever had such an opportunity to show the difference of Christ in a self-motivated, self-driven world. If we become like Christ, like this passage, we will stick out like we never have before. What a great opportunity God has given us. And then here's the third thing. Creates a new reality, creates a new responsibility, and then it creates new relationships. And this is kind of interesting to me because in verse 2, we read these words, fulfill my joy by being like-minded, having the same love, being of one accord, and of one mind. Now, let me just ask a question, class. Suppose I came to you in a contemporary where I said, here's what I want you to do. Are you ready? I want you to be like-minded. I want you to start having the same love. I want you to be of one accord. Literally, I want you to be of one mind. What would you think I knew about you because I was telling you that? You weren't getting along with each other, right? You were having disunity. And guess what? If you read the book of Philippians, that was one of the problems they had in the church. There was disunity in the church. In the first chapter, Paul says that when he went to prison for preaching the gospel, some of the people in the church started to preach out of contention, out of ambition, causing stress within the body. Over in the second chapter, he says to them, do all things without complaining and murmuring. Come on, folks. If you really want to know what's going on, I'm going to tell you. In chapter 4, we discover, and ladies, don't be mad at me, that there were two women in the church who were fussing with each other. And it was tearing the church apart. Notice chapter 4, verse 2. I implore Euodia and Syntyche to be of the same mind in the Lord. Girls, stop fussing. Somebody said Syntyche is soon touchy. She was touchy. They weren't getting along. They were fighting. And I think Paul constructed this whole thing to give them an illustration about unity and why disputes and quarrels in the church are absolutely off base and they're totally just off the radar chart. Ray Stedman says, we must never forget that this passage is set against the backdrop of two quarreling ladies in the church in Philippi. That quarrel was threatening to destroy the unity of the whole church. Then he wrote, "Wherever there is contentiousness, it is a revelation of the presence of pride. Pride in a single individual life, in a family, a church, a government, a whole nation, always destroys and divides and sets one person against another and perpetuates conflict and breaks up marriages and partnerships and unions of every sort." Now listen again to verse 2. "Fulfill my joy," said Paul, "and be like-minded. Have the same love. Be of one accord, of one mind. And use Jesus Christ and what he did to self-sacrifice himself as an illustration of how you do that." So the way up, where is the class? The way down. Now, before we close our Bibles, I just want to ask this question, because this is the key to the whole deal. I guess I'm supposed to be more humble, right? So how do I do that? Well, as soon as you figure it out and you start telling people about it, you've lost it, right? Let me tell you how I became humble. It's over. There's a story about a pastor in England who felt that he needed to become more humble. And he went to see one of his pastor brothers and he said, "What could I do to be more humble?" And the pastor said, "Well, let me just give you an exercise. He said, I want you to make a sandwich board, like the ones you wear over your neck with a sign in front and a sign in back. On the front put, 'I am a fool for Christ's sake.' On the back put, 'Whose fool are you?' Walk around England for 3 days and see if God doesn't help you do it." So he did it. He put the signs on. He walked around England. Everybody ridiculed him. He was the joke of the whole city. And man, he was being humiliated. When he got back home and he took off the signs, he said he thought to himself, "I bet there's not another preacher in this whole town who'll do what I just did." What happened? He lost it. Isn't that the way we are? Humility is such an evasive thing. We think we're humble. So I want to help you understand what I've been learning. And I think as we close our Bibles today and we try to wrap our hearts around this truth, maybe we can carry this away and it will do us some good this week. Phillips Brooks wrote these words. He said, "The true way to be humble is not to stoop until you are smaller than yourself, but to stand at your real height against someone higher who will show you what the real smallness of your greatness is." Humility is not going around poor mouthing yourself saying, "You know, I'm nothing. Humility is standing up straight, but understanding you're not measured by the people around you. You're measured against a mighty God. You remember Isaiah in the Old Testament? The Bible says Isaiah saw the Lord high and lifted up. He describes what he witnessed. And you know what he said left? He said, "I am a man of unclean lips." Here's what I'm learning. The more I understand about the greatness and majesty of Almighty God, the less likely I'm going to be to get enamored with who I am. The closer I get to God, the more I realize how far away I still am. He has embraced me in his love. I'm going to heaven. But to be godly and to be Christ-like, it's a long life journey, is it not? We will never fully be there until we are changed into the likeness of Christ. But on our way, we're to be developing this. And how do we do that? Not by sitting around telling everybody how bad you are. They already know that. But by focusing your attention on who he is, learning to know him and to grow in him and to love him. And the more you know him and love him and get into who he is, the more perspective you'll have on your own life. And it won't strip you of your confidence. It will just help you to understand that your confidence is in him and not in yourself. Here's another way to say it, and I've said this before. Humility is not thinking less of yourself. It's just thinking of yourself less and thinking of him more. One evening, the great conductor Arturo Toscanini was conducting Beethoven's Ninth Symphony. It was a brilliant performance. And at the end of the performance, the audience went absolutely nuts. They clapped and whistled and stamped their feet and totally caught up in the greatness of the performance. You couldn't get them to quit. as Toscanini stood there, he bowed and he bowed and he bowed, and then he began to notice the orchestra and acknowledge them. And finally, when the ovation had ceased, Toscanini turned around and looked intently at his musicians. He was so overcome with emotion. He was out of control, and he whispered. He said, "Gentlemen, gentlemen," and the orchestra leaned forward to hear him. And in a fiercely enunciated whisper, Toscanini said, "Gentlemen, I am nothing." And that was an extraordinary admission, because Toscanini was blessed with an enormous ego. And then he added, "Gentlemen, you are nothing." They had heard that already at rehearsal the same day. But then he stopped and stood up straight and he said, "But Beethoven, he is everything. He is everything. He is everything. And when you see him as a believer, without being false, you realize I'm nothing. We're nothing. But he's everything. Amen. He's everything. He is all in all. And in him we can have confidence and still have humility, because our confidence is not in ourselves, but it is in the one who wrote the score, who wrote the charts, who gave us the song, who put the melody in our hearts and started us singing when we accepted him as our Savior. I am nothing. We are nothing. But Jesus is everything. And that, my friends, is the new reality of the Christian life. That's why it took a paradox to understand it. Say with me again, the way up is the way down. Humble yourself before the Lord, and he will lift you up. Did you know that you have to understand and believe at least a little bit of this to become a Christian? Did you know that? You can't become a Christian unless you believe this. You say, "What do you mean?" The Bible says you become a Christian by confessing your sin. Who wants to do that? When you confess your sin, you say, "I have failed. I have failed to live a perfect life. I have failed to stand up for the truths that even I believe. I have sinned." Do you know why most men have a hard time coming to Christ in their adult life? Because they have been taught their whole life that you get what you get when you work hard for it, and there's nothing free. If it's free, there's probably something wrong with it. And then here comes this upside down faith, this religion, this Christ. And he says, "No, I don't want any of your good works, because you haven't got anything. In fact, the Bible says our good works are like filthy rags in the sight of God." "Well, Lord God, what do you want?" "I just want you to humble yourself and ask for forgiveness. That's all I want. I've already paid the penalty for your sin. I've already covered all the bills. You don't have to worry about that. But if you're going to become a Christian, you have to acknowledge that you need Christ as your Savior. You have to humble yourself and invite Christ to come in." You know what the Bible says? The Bible says you have to humble yourself and become as a little child. You talk to a guy who's in the executive suite and you say to him, "You want to be a Christian? Let me tell you how to be a Christian. You have to become like a little child and humble yourself before God." But here's the good news, men. The way up is the way down. Once you do that, once you come and give your heart to Christ and ask him to forgive your sin, it just keeps getting better and better from that moment on. If you want the better and better and you're not willing to humble yourself, you can't have it. It's not available like that. But if you come and ask Christ into your life and you ask him to forgive your sin, he will take you at your word. He will cover your sin and he will lift you up. And the road from that moment on is a glorious road in harmony and fellowship with the holy God. Is there any reason why you wouldn't want to do that today? Oh, you say, "Pastor, my friends are here." Whoops, got you. Why wouldn't you do it with your friends here? "I'm too proud." You got to humble yourself. You got to forget about everything else. It's not about you. It's not about your friends. It's about him. And when you get that, you've taken the first step toward faith in Christ. Amen?
5: Amen. Well, that brings us to the end of this particular message.
3: Next week, we're going to talk about finding strength through weakness, how to get through the wilderness, and trusting God in times of trouble. 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We released our first ever fiction book. 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It's called Shattered. My friend Sam O'Neill wrote the fiction part of it. 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
8: The novelist F. Scott Fitzgerald once said that the true sign of first-rate intelligence is the ability to hold two opposite ideas without losing the ability to function. Philosophers call such a position antinomy, two true ideas that appear to be contradictory. For example, the Bible says that God's predestination and man's free choice are equally true, yet those two truths seem contradictory. That's because our ways are not God's ways, as the prophet Isaiah wrote. What may seem contradictory to our mind is not contradictory to God's. 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
1: A few weekends ago, I was hanging out with some friends who are from a small town, and since I don't have a car yet, it's hard for me to get out to see them. But they were doing a girls' trip into the city, so all of the girls from that group of my friends came into town. We hung out, went into a few stores, they tried on some dresses, and we had a great time hanging out and chatting and getting to see each other. One of my friends who joined us is actually in town, but it's hard for her to get out because she has some mobility issues. So my friends rented her a wheelchair and we were able to push her around. She was getting around just fine by herself. And I'm always so happy when I get to see that friend and get to spend some time with her. Because of her conditions, she's almost always in a lot of pain. So being able to hang out with her and help her get out of the house and do something fun was really lovely. And it was a wonderful moment of community where we all just came around her, supported her. We hung out and we got dinner at Boston Pizza after. It was great.
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0: Hello, Shine family. 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They're insane. A block of cheese for $8? 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

0: When I was little, I went to Bible camp, and this was one of the first verses that I learned and memorized that really stuck with me. And it's such a strong reminder that we're not alone in anything that we do, but that God is always with us. Joshua 1 verse 9 says, "Have I not commanded you? Be strong and courageous. Do not be afraid. Do not be discouraged. For the Lord your God will be with you wherever you go."
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1: 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My head and heart were filled with dreams. I had a bigger sense of wonder.

0: Hello, Shine family. Connor Dixon here. And have you heard about Shine On Demand? It's this wonderful little addition we have to the shinefm.com website, where you can go on and you can find any previous episode of any of the shows that we air on Shine FM or on The Light. And you can listen to any one of these episodes. We've got a back catalog of a ton of them. We've got Joni Table Talk. We've got Back to the Bible. We've got Best Day Ever, The Bible for Kids. We've got a ton of excellent shows. So if you haven't ever heard an episode of them, or if you're looking for a specific episode, or if you're looking to listen to a show from the start, that is a perfect place to go.
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0: Though there has been a lot more rain this summer than past years in Alberta, it's still been wonderful in between those pockets of rain. Warm, blue skies, sunny. That's really all you could ask for from a beautiful summer day. And there's been so many so far, and there will only be a few more because we all know what comes after summer. I'm not going to say it. You don't want to hear me say it. But it's coming for us. So make sure you get out there. Enjoy the warm weather while we have it. Have a picnic. Have a family get-together outside. Play some bocce. Get out the ladder golf set. Go for a ride on your bike. Go for a walk, a run, a jog. Anything. Just get out there and enjoy this weather before it's gone. Because then, we'll all be complaining and whining for it to be summer again.
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2: Hi, I'm Dr. Doug Weiss, and for over 40 years as a licensed psychologist, I've helped countless individuals heal from life's deepest hurts and challenges. And here on Healing Time, you won't just hear powerful testimonies, you'll be equipped with practical steps and biblical tools to walk in real, lasting freedom in Christ.
3: Today we're going to cover a heavy, but very much needed conversation about abortion and the

0: grace that is available to women and men that are affected by this. And I have seen so many walk through this. So stay right where you are. Today's topic is really kind of heavy. It's about abortion, but I'm talking about the grace, okay, that comes after having an abortion. And I know culture and media has just amplified this conversation and provoked all kinds of controversy and kind of misguided confusion. And even the church has a reputation for being kind of judgmental and maybe less sensitive, where we should be full of love and grace of Jesus Christ. And some churches are just amazing. You know, they get diapers, they help ladies have the children, and there's ministries to do that. And we want to honor those ministries for sure. So if you're watching this today and you've either had an abortion or been affected by abortion, or maybe you're wrestling with the thought of having an abortion, or someone you know is dealing with this, let me say a few things, okay? Because this is a needed ministry in every church. This is an important conversation for every youth pastor to have with teenage girls, college students, okay? So it's very important that anyone who's been through this process understand a very few important things. You're loved. There's nothing you've done or ever can do to be unloved by God, okay? You are forgiven, and you will probably need to forgive yourself, all right? And that's possible in this product. I teach you how to do that. And this does not define you, okay? You can be free to become the person you were made to be. So many women, you know, it happened 10, 15, 20 years ago, and they're still feeling like they're disqualified from having a great life. Like somehow they have to pay for this. Okay, that's not the truth at all. The DNA of ministry and life and gifts that God gave you are without repentance no matter what you do. And so you're still called, you're still capable, and you're still responsible for the gifts God gave you. Now, my 40 years of counseling, I have literally helped thousands of women navigate the aftermath of abortion. And in many cases, I was the first person they ever told. And the simple reason is because I cared enough to ask. Because I know when a woman comes to counseling, and in my case, many times they're coming because their husband's done pornography or infidelity. And so they weren't necessarily coming for even themselves. But I know it's a question that needs to be asked because it can affect the worth issues and so many, so much so I put this Grace After Abortion together so that women can empower women. And men, if you've been in this situation, you need this too because it can help you to relieve so much, okay? And I've been there as these men and women have cried. And I have seen countless miraculous healings as they were able to really integrate truth into their lives, to keep living their life to the fullest, to honor not only God, not only honor themselves, but to honor the child they're going to see again. Okay? It's so important you understand. You will see them. All right? And I don't know at what point in the Grace After Abortion I talk about this, but it's really important to know your child didn't die. You can't kill it. It's the eternal soul. It went straight to heaven, still exists. You didn't commit murder because you can't kill humans. Humans are absolutely indestructible. Humans are eternal from birth or even pre-birth. They're absolutely eternal from conception. If you've ever seen that picture of when the light and the egg and the sperm come together in a light, from that moment, they will go into heaven. So they exist, and they're waiting for you, and they really want to be proud of you. Okay, so live your life for that moment when they look in your eyes and they say, Mom, Dad, I'm so proud of the way you lived your life. I'm so proud of the way you received forgiveness from the Lord that I grew up with. And I'm so glad you're here. And abortion affects men and women. but I'm going to focus on women for a moment. Women, you are so multidimensional. I could spend hours on the multiple facets of a woman, or a man for that matter. You are first and foremost a child of the Most High God. You are his queen. You are his princess. Okay, and I'm a man. And I can tell you, the first time I held my baby girl, man, something just awoke in me. And when you came out of the womb, that's how the Father in heaven felt. He's that in love with you. He's crazy about you. There's nothing you can do, okay? You're possibly a wife, a spouse. You're a mom, probably. You're a friend to many. You're a daughter to somebody. Could be a sister to somebody. You're probably working or creating work or, you know, doing your thing, whatever that is. You're a sexual creature. You're an emotional creature. You have dreams. You have beliefs. And God loves you so much. So the abortion is something that you heal from. Okay, and it's a process. And it's a known process. I put together the entire process. There is not one woman in the Church of Jesus Christ, regardless of your denomination, regardless of what nation you're living in, it doesn't matter where you come from. This affects you deeply. But the grace of God goes deeper than anything we've ever done. Jesus in the New Testament did both instantaneous miracles and he did what we call process miracles. Like when he said, go show yourself to the priest. Or when he said, go wash in the pool. When he said, stretch forth your withered hand. And that was hard. This guy was, you know, pretty much unemployable, and he felt bad about himself. Healing is a miracle, whether it's instantaneous or a process, and you deserve to heal. Now, part of your healing process might, you know, it's going to be uncomfortable probably, but however, if you're willing to do the work, you can be free from the weight, any guilt that you have, any shame that you have, and you can fully embrace the healing of God, and you can walk in the ministry he has called you to do.
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0: Now, in this segment, I want to share with you a very important principle. This idea is especially pertinent to you as a woman or even a man that was part of this process. Who you were when this decision was made is an important part of you kind of integrating your whole story, okay? You were possibly a daughter who did not want to bring shame to her family. I can't tell you how many women told me, I never told my parents. I never will. I didn't want to bring shame to my family, especially if you're brought up in a very religious home. You just didn't want to do that. Okay. You know, possibly you were a believer in Christ, possibly you weren't. But there was a much younger version of you that made this decision. Many of the women I deal with are 40, 50, 60, sometimes 70 years old before they open this door and say, here it is. Okay, you don't want to wait that long. You actually want to get the grace after abortion and get started right now. Right now is your time of healing. Okay, you don't have to carry this for another decade. But that person, that younger version of you, you had, you know, maybe limited financial resources. Maybe it was even hard just to take care of yourself. I've had many ladies who were like living in an apartment or living still at home and are in college, or, you know, they were in some situation where financially they did not feel like they could take care of a child, okay? And they may or not even known who the father was. There are situations where, you know, they're being immoral and they don't even know, okay? The father may or may not have been ready or been a person that you would want to have a child with. And I'm talking, you know, usually this is a teenage young woman, okay, who feels very afraid, who feels very scared, very overwhelmed, very trapped by the situation. And I'm saying this because I want us to have empathy. I want you to see the younger version of you are these ladies. And ladies, let me just say this right now. If you've never had an abortion, get this product and start a group. And just minister. You don't have to have had an abortion to love people, okay? And this younger version of you, maybe you were dealing with other emotional issues, or maybe you had addiction issues to alcohol or drugs or even sexuality. Now, to say that you were terrified or overwhelmed or confused would be an understatement. When women kind of unwind the story with me, they describe a young woman who didn't know what to do, a very scared, frightened woman. Every option was bad. Every option to them was bad. And I know some of you religious people used to want to say, yeah, you choose life. Like, yeah. It's already done. That's not the response they need to hear. I'm saying this so that you can have compassion on your younger self. And if you are in a place where you look at people who have this choice, and maybe it wasn't the best choice, but it doesn't matter. Like when we sin, it doesn't matter what it is, okay? We are loved and forgiven. And that is what we as believers need to emanate. And I didn't even bring in all the family dynamic, your family, his family, the peers that you had at the time, and others that may have been in your life to influence this decision. You know, I remember one lady was telling me a story, and she told her girlfriend, she goes, oh gosh, I had an abortion just a couple months ago, just walked down to the clinic. And then she tells how horrific her experience was after that, and how suicidal she became, and how depressed she became for years. You know, I've met women who were driven to the doctor's office, not even knowing they were scheduled to have an abortion, by their parents. Okay, that's who you were, how you made the decision at the time. You know, life is full of decisions. In many ways, these decisions, you're what, 16 to 25 maybe? You know, how much information did you really, really have about this? Obviously, you even lacked decision about sexuality, relationships, and intimacy. You lacked a lot of information on this decision you were going to make. Many of the ladies I met who've had abortions had no plans whatsoever to get pregnant. And honestly, some of them had no plans not to get pregnant because they didn't even think about the consequences, because they weren't really even developed to think about the future. You gotta understand, some of this happens at 12, 13, 14 years old. Okay, and maybe you were in a situation with someone you just met, or you were in a relationship for a while. Maybe you were in a compromising situation with alcohol or drugs, or just bad friends. I've known ladies who've been raped or sexually abused to find themselves pregnant, and they're in a situation that really is very complicated and difficult for them. And this is where I think, you know, church people, we get a bad rap, because we don't really consider how this person processed and this person, who they were at the time. And Finding Grace After Abortion in the workbook, here's some questions that you'll answer. What was my general belief about pregnancy and sex? Like, you do some of the work about like where you were in time. You know, what were my circumstances prior to being sexual with this person or other people in my life? You know, you dig into some of the stuff so that you can see who you were. You know, was this a person you just met, short-term relationship, long-term relationship? You know, what were the belief differences, okay, that he and you ended up having? From your perspective, what emotions led you into that relationship? And what did you learn? There's all kinds of stuff that when you dig into how you got there, who you were, that you're going to be able to do this. Now, I want to talk about the behaviors that you probably did after that, after you changed, but I want to talk about the pain. When you experience the trauma of an abortion, it is traumatic, no matter what the culture says. I've never met a woman that wasn't traumatic. Now, I've met women who denied it was traumatic, okay? But then they end up crying and doing all the work, and it's like, wow, okay? There's undoubtedly going to be pain. People feel pain and they react to pain very differently. Even in circumstances that might seem like, oh, I just got over it. No, and then they end up making a lot of bad choices. Here are some key areas that you look at as you go through the process. You know, the reputational damage that you might have had or protected. The spiritual damage that was caused with your relationship with God and maybe your relationship with the church, because oftentimes a woman and a man, they'll pull away from serving the Lord. The self-esteem that you suffered, how you believed about your body, how you believed about your beauty from that point forward, your relationships with your friends, your relationship with money. Some ladies just end up going into debt and spending, trying to make themselves feel better. How they feel about sexuality in general, how they act, and their emotions. There's so much different pain. But in the next segment, I'm going to give you some practical tools to start healing. And I want you, whether you've ever gone through this or not, to take some notes. Because if you're in that prayer ministry, if you're in that situation where women will come across your path, you've already met so many that need grace after abortion. Grace after abortion is something that you can do at home by yourself, or really the best idea is talk to your pastor, do it at your church, because there's lots of women who are suffering in silence, or open your home or your social media and get started with some other people and minister to them and disciple them through the grace after abortion. I really want to say thank you for staying with us on this conversation, because a lot of times when we talk about this, people just want to turn off the channel. And for some of you, you're going to share this with people you know who need it. And so do that through your social media or your phone, however you want to do that. But I want to talk about some practical tools for healing. And, you know, we spent some time with the past, who this person was, some of the pain they've gone through. But I want to talk about moving through the healing journey practically. Okay, and it's not just forgive yourself, although I can tell you that's one of the hardest things that they do in finding grace after abortion, but I want to make sure I give you a few things as we go through this topic. So number one, take a few moments and write down your circumstances. Describe the details of your situation as you made this decision. And the reason I do that, okay, it's not to cause shame or guilt or anything like that. It's for you to be able to have compassion on you, okay? And look at yourself as a woman or a young man who was in a set of circumstances. Now, we're still responsible for our own choices, and I get that. And I'm not alleviating the responsibility. I'm just saying having compassion on a person who makes a bad choice is a better path than just judging that person. Okay, and it really helps you have some compassion on that. Now, also, as you wrote this down, I want you to write all the feelings you think you were having at this time. All right, and if you need a feelings list, just send us an email. We'll get it to you. But as I've had women and men do this, because men feel pain too. You know, in my counseling office, you know, we do a lot of exercises. And my floor where we do those exercises has to be mopped up because of the tears that are cried. And I can tell you many of those tears were because of the baby. Okay, the baby they'll see again. And so I'm talking from a place of compassion. I'm not talking from, I'm the preacher yelling at people. I'm just not that person. Why? Because I've sat in the pain of thousands of people going through this. Okay? And I want you, after you've wrote these feelings down, I want you to really take some time and maybe write out maybe a sentence or two about each one. And I want you to do this because I want you to have empathy for yourself. Instead of running from it, I want you to walk through it. You know, so many people, so Christians, especially Western Christians, we want to go around the mountain. We want to go over the mountain, but we don't want to go through the mountain. And God walks us through the valley of shadows. He doesn't like say, you know what, let's just kind of skip this chapter. No, he's like, no, we're going to go through so you get everything out of it you can. So an example of that would be, you know, I felt scared to tell my parents and maybe elaborate on that. Okay, that may be an example of like one feeling, but you got, usually there's a more than 10 there, okay? And it's very important that you process these feelings. You know, you can read it out loud just to be able to go, okay, this is what was going on. You're gonna have an incredible amount of feelings at once, even as you write this. It's possible to cry or have feelings, that's all okay. And it would be impossible to process all these feelings at one time with the skills you had as a teenager or young person. I'm talking about these things were going so fast and so furious and so strong that oftentimes you were overwhelmed because you weren't even emotionally mature enough to identify feelings, to be able to separate them out. Oftentimes you medicated them if you were younger and you shut them down because you didn't know how to even like communicate what was going on inside of you. If someone would have said, hey, what are you feeling? You would have looked at them like a cow at a new gate, like a lot, but I couldn't tell you because it's just so overwhelming. Now, the next thing I'm going to share with you is huge. And this is why having a group is really, really helpful. But it's to tell someone. This is one of the most important healing principles that has helped me personally. If I want to get over something in my life, I know I have to tell somebody. And I know abortion is one of the deepest secrets of the soul. It's a cave inside your soul. And oftentimes there's a closed door that says, keep out. Well, we need to open that. I'm going to invite you to tell a mature person of the same gender. If you're a man, tell a man. If you're a woman, tell a woman. Whether it's a pastor, if you feel like you really need confidentiality, call a counselor. Talk to them. Or just call our prayer line and say, Dr. Y said I could call and tell you. And then tell them your story. I was 16, I was 15, I was 25, I was in college, I was 30, but I knew it was the wrong situation. Whatever it is, if you will tell someone, you'll begin to heal. And this secret staying in the shadows of your soul can keep you stuck. Spirit, soul, and body can keep you from moving from it, okay? Now, however, you can easily start freeing yourself. You can do that by just telling somebody, so please do that. Now, of course, you want this to be a safe, mature person that you are not going to feel judged by, who's going to love you. If there's one of those places that does pregnancy centers, that's also another safe place that you can tell. And many times they have a Grace After Abortion group in those centers. If you're part of one of those centers, double check, if not, be the person to start one. And you can always, you know, do the professional route, and that'll keep you totally, you know, they sign a piece of paper, okay? I remember when I was in seminary, I got honest with another man about sin in my life, and I got so free. You know, in the 12 steps of recovery, they call it the fourth and fifth step. In the Bible, we call it James 5:16. And it's, therefore, confess your sins to one another and pray for one another that you may be healed. And the prayer of a righteous person is powerful and effective. Now, another principle I've learned in Scripture is if you put a verse in reverse, that also works. And if you do that, it reads, if I keep my secrets to myself, I'm guaranteed to stay sick. And you don't want to be that person, okay? You're not alone. You don't have to be alone. And you can reach out. You know, Hebrews says there's a cloud of witnesses. You know, you have the Holy Spirit inside of you. You have us to reach out to, and we want to do that. Now, I know that many of you, you know, you're on social media. You know, I want you to go ahead and follow us. You know, at Dr. Doug Weiss, you can do that on Instagram or on YouTube channels at Dr. Doug Weiss or at Healing Time Ministries so that you can share this with other people you know that might need it today, okay? You can be part of helping others heal. You never have had to go through this. You just need to let your pastor or let people on your social media know, I want to walk through this with anybody who needs it. You be that healer today. I hope you're enjoying today's episode, but before we finish, I want to tell you about Jesus and how simple it is to make the most important decision of your life. If you've walked away from him or you've never made him Lord of your life, you can do that right now. Just repeat this prayer with me out loud. Say, Jesus, forgive me of my sins. 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I accept your blood as full payment. I ask you to come into my heart. 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Now, if you prayed that prayer in your heart, your mind, your words, he's heard you and he loves you. 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Listen, we love you. Welcome home.
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4: 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So pull up a chair, join us around the table, and let's dive right in.
5: So what would you say if I told you that God is in the business of taking broken things and somehow using them for our good? Well, today's guest is here to share why God is calling us to be builders and repairers in a damaged world. But before we get to that, joining around the table is April Simon. Do you believe in building and repairing?
6: I do. And I love that God takes broken things. And the scripture says he heals the brokenhearted. So even
5: he does.
6: Heals the broken people. And I love that.
5: Dorothy Newton, how are you?
7: I am doing so
5: good.
7: You
5: always have a bright, beautiful color on. Can I just say?
7: Thank you.
5: Yeah.
7: You know, nothing is wasted. That's why I love
5: nothing.
7: Them so much.
5: Yeah.
7: Because no matter what it is, no matter what you're going through, nothing is wasted.
5: Sometimes it's hard to believe that when you're in the middle
7: of
5: that.
7: Oh, absolutely.
5: But as you look back even over your life, something all of us really have gone through, you can look back and see that God was with you and he brought you through
7: every
5: it.
7: Step of the way. You have yeah. to just go mm-hmm. through it.
5: Mm-hmm.
7: You have to go through it.
5: You have
7: it.
5: To go through it. With Jesus, you know, I'm holding on here. Rachel Ann Brown, how are you?
8: I'm good. You know, we grow more in the valley than we do in the mountaintops.
5: No, that doesn't preach well, but it's the truth.
7: It is.
5: It's that refining fire, Rebecca Lamb Weiss, isn't it?
9: It is that refining fire, but through the refining fire, you come out pure as gold.
5: That's right.
9: Yep.
5: That's where we grow. Mm-hmm. Even though we like being on the mountaintop, it's more fun up there. Mm-hmm. We can see more, we can breathe good, but it's in the valley where we grow and mature and character's built.
9: And there's an intimacy with Jesus that you have in the valley that's really precious if
5: yes.
9: you just embrace him in the valley.
5: That's good. Cindy Murdoch, how
10: that's
5: are you?
10: So true. I'm good. I had so many thoughts going through as each one was speaking, you know. Like the gold when it's in the heat.
5: Yeah. Mm-hmm.
10: Then all the stuff that shouldn't be comes to the top.
5: The impurities.
10: So it can be yes, the impurities and it can be skimmed off.
5: Yeah.
10: And I just thank God that through the valley, through the times we go through of just yeah. where all the impurities and things that don't need to be in our life, God can
5: yeah.
10: skim that off and
5: but that only comes when there's a lot of heat.
10: A lot of heat, and
5: yeah.
10: we do
8: a lot
10: not
8: of pressure.
10: Like the pressure or the heat.
5: No, we don't.
10: No,
5: we
8: Lord,
5: don't.
8: Skim the impurities off the top.
5: Well, it's that scripture that says, you know, in the New Testament, you know, think it not strange,
8: yeah.
5: this fiery trial. So anyway, well, he is the founder of the Eagle's Wings organization and the Day of Prayer for the Peace of Jerusalem, and he's here to discuss his new book, Rise and Rebuild, Overcoming Adversity. Please welcome Robert Stearns. Hello.
11: Hello.
5: Hi.
11: Hello. How are you?
5: Welcome.
11: Good to be here.
5: We were all just preaching a little bit. For kind of,
11: there you go.
5: Yeah.
11: Fantastic.
5: Yeah. I can't wait to get into this. Well, you know, there are probably some walls in your life. Are there walls in your life? Do they provide protection or do they imprison you? Robert is here to talk about the moments that test our walls and what they can reveal to us. Now, Rise and Rebuild, A Guide to Overcoming Adversity. It really is a complete study and story of Nehemiah.
11: Yeah.
5: Which is like one of my favorite
10: yes.
5: Bible characters.
10: Mm-hmm.
5: I loved his perseverance. You have to say that he was great at that. Not giving up.
11: First of all, you know, we all obviously, we love Jesus. He's the central figure in all of our lives.
5: Mm-hmm.
11: But when you have the opportunity to dive deep into some of these incredible biblical stories, right?
5: Mm-hmm.
11: Esther, Gideon, Nehemiah, all of these stories, you begin to see their humanity.
5: Yeah.
11: And you begin to see their struggle.
5: Yes.
11: And you begin to see their victory when they persevered in what God called them to.
5: Yeah.
11: And I love that in a day and age where social media wants us to look perfect all the time.
5: Mm-hmm.
11: Social
5: yeah.
11: media wants us to always present our best face. And we're in this world that wants to manufacture perfection. But part of the reason the Bible rings true
5: mm-hmm.
11: is that it's the opposite. It shows the mm-hmm. imperfection
5: that
11: of the
5: so
11: heroes.
5: True.
11: It shows the brokenness. It shows the difficulty. It shows the challenges. And so the story of Nehemiah is just like that. It's a very real moment. And he was confronted with a decision. He was in a comfortable position. He was the cupbearer to the king.
5: Yeah.
11: And he gets this message. He gets, in fact, one of his brothers comes to visit. His brother Hanani comes to visit. And they've been gone from Jerusalem now for decades. And Nehemiah says, what's going on with the hometown? What's going on with the family? What's going on with the city? And you know, the difference is that for Nehemiah and for the Jewish people, when you ask about the hometown, it's linked to the promises of God, because mm-hmm. God had given specific promises about that land and about that people. And Hanani gives this really overwhelming negative report. He says, the walls are broken down. There's been huge fire in the city. We're in disgrace. It's terrible. And this is the thing, if I get one thing across, this is to me the verse that shifts everything. Nehemiah gets that message. And it says this, he says, I wept, I mourned, I fasted, and I prayed. Mm-hmm. And here's my point. God, how many times have I gotten a message and I would have said, oh, I'm so sorry to hear that.
10: Yeah.
11: Oh, that's a shame.
12: Yeah.
11: Oh, I'm sorry that didn't work out. And we give superficial responses mm-hmm. when God is actually inviting us to partner with him and change history. Something in Nehemiah's character mm-hmm. looked at this tragedy and said, I've got to get involved. And that's what God offers each and every one of us every day.
5: And he happened to be in a position mm-hmm. that he could ask mm-hmm. and God could give favor.
11: That's right. Yes.
5: Which was really a supernatural thing.
10: Yes. Mm-hmm.
5: Because tell us the rest of the story, because you started it.
11: But yeah.
5: Well, we'll get into the adversity, but
11: now yeah.
5: We're all just sitting there waiting on what Nehemiah's going to do.
11: Well, he's in that position, right, which I think is so powerful because, listen, a lot of us are concerned about our nation and about, you know, we're coming into a political season and there's just all kinds of vying left and right and a lot of fear being spread on both sides, a lot of anger being spread on both sides. Yeah. But Nehemiah, even though he's in the midst of a political climate, he just lives his life with excellence. He lives his life with excellence, with a heart to serve. And he was just there in a place that didn't believe like he believed, but said, I'm going to just demonstrate my values. And I think sometimes if we would preach less and live more, St. Francis said this. He said, preach the gospel always, but only use words when it's necessary. And so Nehemiah had that favor because he simply lived his life by his value system.
5: Yeah.
11: So he went to the king and said, hey, can I have your blessing? Can I have your permission? And the king gives him permission and blessing to undertake this epic journey. And he goes back and it becomes really necessary because later in the story, I'll jump ahead, but we'll come back. But later in the story, he's accused of not having the permission of the king. Mm-hmm. He's accused of being a rabble rouser. He's accused of being an opportunist. But he had gotten letters from the king that verified that he had the blessing. So there's something about doing the right thing in whatever circumstance you find yourself and knowing that God will bless that eventually.
5: Well, and I love the part where you talk about because of the way Nehemiah had conducted his life before the king.
10: Yes.
5: When he needed favor, it was there because the king knew he was authentic. Did he have any idea of what he was undertaking at the moment that he asked for that permission?
11: You know, we can read between the lines in scripture, right?
5: Yeah.
11: And we see, because it really does become this epic journey of, think of this. I mean, he's not getting on an LL flight or a United flight and hopping over to the Holy Land. I mean, it was a 900-mile journey.
5: Wow.
11: 900 miles from the citadel of Susa back to Jerusalem. 900 miles on a camel or a donkey with bears, lions, lions, tigers, and bears, oh my, right, with thieves.
5: Yeah.
11: And so he was saying goodbye potentially to his life, but certainly to his comfort. And I think something that each one of us have to realize is if we are going to truly inherit and step into our destiny, it's going to be inconvenient. It's going to be challenging. There's a price to pay. There's a battle to be fought. It's worth it in the end.
10: Yes.
11: But he had to persevere through a lot of things, including these characters, Sanballat and Tobiah, who show up.
5: Speak to people, and then I'm going to let the ladies ask some questions, but speak to people right now, if you would, directly, that God has his hand upon them, and they don't even really realize that it's God, but has put something in their heart, but there is adversity.
11: Yeah.
5: There is trouble on this thing. They're wondering, how in the world can I achieve this that's in my heart? Would you just encourage them?
11: You know, it might sound like a cliche, but it really is true. that on the other side of your mess is your message. Mm-hmm. On the other side of your test is your testimony. Mm-hmm. And I want to promise you, no matter how much you look at people who seem successful, who seem to have it all together, there is no one who, if God gave them a pen and said, here, you can rewrite some things in your life, they would love to rewrite this chapter. They'd love to rewrite this paragraph. Each and every one of us have places of pain, places of brokenness, places of difficulty. God is not ashamed of those places. God wants to fill those places with love, with hope, with purpose, with destiny. Your job is this: do not give up. Winston Churchill said this. He said, if you're going through hell, keep going. Don't stop. Don't pull back. You're going through it. You just begin to declare, I am going to come through this. I'm going to get through to the other side. You're not watching this program by accident. You didn't tune in today by accident. God has ordered your steps so that you're going to hear this today in the midst of whatever you're facing. God has something good on the other side of this.
6: You know, sometimes you have to be your own cheerleader because you don't have the people around you cheering you on. And there's a saying that says, get comfortable being uncomfortable.
11: Yeah.
6: And, you know, just because we feel discouraged doesn't mean we're defeated. Just because we feel down and out, like God's not there, doesn't mean God's not there. And, you know, I just love Nehemiah's spiritual fortitude. He just kept going. And we can learn so much from that. Just keep going. You can't look to the right or left. You got to stay laser focused and just keep going.
11: And I think that's why it's so important to have two or three or four key scriptures, key things that you've got in your heart. You know, you've got to speak to your own soul.
6: Yeah.
11: You've got to speak to yourself and say, yeah. What are you doing, self?
6: Yeah.
11: You know,
6: yeah.
11: Get up.
6: Right.
11: And you've got to have a few things that you use as a tool.
6: Yeah, your arsenal.
11: Your arsenal to change the atmosphere
6: yes,
11: around you. It
6: so
11: becomes
6: true.
11: So necessary. The Bible talks about the power of our words.
6: Yep.
11: And one of the key truths of the Bible is what? Out of the abundance of the heart, the mouth
6: yeah.
11: speaks.
6: Yes.
11: Life and death are in the power of the tongue. And now, you know, psychology is talking about neuro-linguistic programming and the importance of our speech and what we hear. Why? Because our words have power.
12: Yeah, that's right.
11: And so get a hold, whatever you're going through, you know, get 2, 3, 4, 5 key verses, memorize them and just speak them, declare them.
6: Yeah.
11: That becomes a powerful tool for us.
8: So Nehemiah rebuilt the wall, and there's some walls in our life that we need to rebuild, but there's some that we need to tear down.
11: Yeah.
8: Can you talk about that?
11: Yeah, absolutely. Right, and that's the question of discernment. You know what? This relationship right now, I can love this person, but I don't need to have them all up in my stuff right now. I need to draw a healthy boundary.
6: Yeah.
11: I need to draw a healthy line. And so there are those places in our life where, And it's all about the spirit that we do that in. If we do that with a judgmental spirit, if we do that with a bitter spirit, the scripture says bitterness becomes a negative root that
6: yeah.
11: pollutes many.
6: Mm-hmm.
11: So there's that balance of discernment that I think only comes from the presence of God. That's
6: Absolutely.
11: Why I'm such an advocate for worship
6: yeah.
11: and for prayer. There's no substitute for just saying, God, I'm here. What am I not seeing, God? What am I not hearing, God? And that starts with humility.
6: Mm-hmm.
11: That's right. Like Nehemiah's getting the blessing of the king was a sign of humility.
6: Yeah.
11: Yes. You know, Nehemiah could have just disappeared in the middle of the night. He could have just taken off and gone, right? There's other ways. And we've all seen spiritual people, well, the Holy Spirit told me, and off they go into some rebellious phase.
12: He also understood about submission.
11: Right.
12: And you talk about that in the book.
11: God is a God of order.
6: Yes.
11: From the first thing that we see in Genesis, what's God doing? He's setting, there's chaos. Mm-hmm. Chaos is over the deep, and God's spirit hovers and God brings forth order. And one of the key challenges that I think we have right now, not only in the church, but in society, is there is an absolute breakdown everywhere we look. But God wants to bring order. We're not talking about control, and we've had a lot of examples of unhealthy,
12: dictatorial.
11: Right.
12: Yeah.
11: We're not talking about tyranny. We're not talking about manipulation, the opposite of those things. But Ten Commandments, honor your father and mother, that it may go well with you. This is the first command with a promise. What's God doing in that? He's saying that the kingdom of God, and I would argue good human life moves from a place of honor.
12: That's true.
11: I meet someone, they could be completely opposite from me, completely opposed to my value system, but you know what? That person's created in the image of God. That the image of God is in that person. And my beginning place, before I begin with disagreement, my beginning place has to be, I honor the image of God.
12: Well, and that's what Nehemiah did to his authority, which was the king.
11: Yep.
12: And he got his permission. He did it the right way.
11: Yep.
12: And he submitted to whatever that answer was going to be, which was, of course, yes, go. But you say in chapter 6, decide to never be one who comes into agreement with an evil report, which would strengthen the work of the enemy. And it's so important, like you said, that we don't do that.
11: Yeah.
12: And I mean, the whole chapter is about the web of attack. Winston Churchill said, one ought never to turn one's back on a threatened danger and try to run away from it. If you do that, you will double the danger. Mm-hmm. But if you meet it promptly and without flinching, you will reduce the danger by half, meaning we weren't created to run away from
11: That's
12: it.
11: Right.
12: We were created to face it.
11: We should never be fear-based.
12: Yeah.
11: We should never be fear-based. We can ask God for wisdom. We can ask God for timing, but we should never operate out of fear. And that quote that you just said earlier, that's where Sanballat and Tobiah are in there. Sanballat is the antagonist, right? He's there. He's the enemy in the story. He's speaking death, destruction. He was trying to hold on to his own position because he was the governor in the area.
12: Right.
11: And Tobiah comes alongside of Sanballat. I talked about the Marvel movies, you know. Every villain that you have in a movie always has this little sidekick.
12: That's true.
11: And the sidekick of the villain does nothing except agree with the villain, right? But that's the power of agreement.
10: Yeah.
11: Agreement doesn't only work in the kingdom of God.
10: Right.
11: Strongholds begin when we unwisely start opening our mouth and flapping where we have got no business giving a negative report. If you don't have anything good to say, don't say anything at all.
10: Yeah.
11: And that's where and I'm praying that for our nation right now.
10: Yes.
11: I'm praying for our nation that we will no longer be manipulated by extremists on all sides, but that we would come into the place of saying, you know what? The image of God is in every human being, and we're going to speak kindness. We're going to speak life. We're going to speak respect and start from that place of conversation.
7: That's good. You talk about subculture and counterculture.
11: Yeah.
7: Where should the church be in all this?
11: And the way I define those, I hope they're the correct way to define them, but subcultures are when we become our own echo chamber and we just live within our own little ecosystem and we're all just amening ourselves. But are we really making a difference outside the walls of that subculture? In this case, you know, the church, for example. I think what we see in Nehemiah, what we see in Daniel, what we see in Queen Esther, what we see in many, many heroes of the Bible is that Shadrach, Meshach, and Abednego, they were able to maintain their identity even in the midst of culture. They excelled to the top, but they were true to who they were. And so that needs to be I personally, that's what it means to be a counterculture. I can live and function in the midst of culture, but I'm not going to lose who I am. I'm not going to lose who God's called me to be. And so my encouragement to all of us is not just to, man, have a conversation with somebody you don't agree with.
10: Exactly.
11: Take them to coffee. Somebody who'd help me understand where you're coming from. And all I want from you is that you're going to try to understand where I'm coming from.
10: Yeah.
11: Get into that kind of conversation so that your light shines outside of your own four walls.
12: That's good. Yeah. That's good. Well, I want you to stay right there. We're going to be right back with Robert Stearns in just a moment.
1: Imagine facing a storm so vast it threatens to engulf everything you've built. Would you falter, or would you find strength you never knew you had?
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1: This is a tale of navigating life's fiercest tempests and discovering that sometimes the most profound truths are born in the heart of the storm. 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
12: Well, can God restore the broken places in your life? Bishop Robert Stearns is here to share how God wants to rebuild your walls of hope, even in the face of adversity. And, you know, for people watching that may not have a personal relationship with the God that we're talking about, how important is that in all of this discussion?
11: Listen, I encourage folks, wherever you're at in your spiritual journey, pray a simple prayer. God, if you're there, make yourself real to me. You know, that's all the room God needs. God doesn't need you to have your theology all figured out. God doesn't need you to have all of your steps. He needs you to create space for him. And so wherever you're at in your spiritual walk, just create room for God by saying, God, if you're there, here I am, speak to me, lead me, help me. And that space begins to create room for God to operate in your life.
13: Good, Cindy.
10: So good. You know, I'd like for you to share with us the story of Abram, who became Abraham. The real meaning in that scripture when God was telling him to go.
11: Right, right.
10: I love it.
11: Yeah. Well, we talk about that in Nehemiah, right? Because Nehemiah's going. And you look at all these heroes of scripture, right? Jonah, he has to go to Nineveh. Nehemiah has to go back to Jerusalem. Abraham had to go to the land.
10: Yeah.
11: There is something in scripture about go, the words of Jesus, go into all the world. There's, our faith is not static. Our faith is not just supposed to be in some building somewhere. We're supposed to be going.
13: We don't always know where we're going. We just start going one direction. God says, go here.
11: That's right. That's right. But and that we got good Bible for that. That's,
13: yeah.
11: That's,
13: yeah.
11: So God says to Abram, he's not yet Abraham. So what is that right there? That's mm-hmm. identity.
10: Mm-hmm.
11: God's changing his identity from Abram to Abraham.
13: Yeah.
11: God changes Jacob's identity from Jacob to Israel. God does this throughout
13: God
11: scripture.
13: God changed Saul's identity to Paul.
11: Yeah. Peter, right? Mm-hmm. Simon to Peter.
10: Yeah.
11: So God says to Abraham, Lech lecha, get up and go. Now we, in our English translation, we know that as go to the land that I'm going to show you. It's not actually what it says in Hebrew. Lech lecha, that whole phrase in Hebrew, actually means go to yourself and then to the land that I will show you. Go to yourself and the land I will show you. What is God saying to Abram and to us? If you will journey on holy pilgrimage with me, if you'll journey on purpose, if you'll journey on destiny, I'm going to reveal to you who you really are. Not who your past has made you to be, not who negative words have made you to be, not who your scars have made you to be. If you will go, you will not only find God, you'll find yourself.
13: And that really is to total surrender.
10: Oh my goodness.
13: And so if you know, I was just thinking while you were saying that, the prayer that I prayed when I was just young, 19-year-old, I mean, that was my surrender prayer. God, I'll go where you want me to go. I'll be what you want me to be, and I'll do what you want me to do, not having any idea what that encompassed.
11: Right.
13: But it's almost like a computer that's not connected to the internet when we don't pray that prayer to God, because he knows what he's designed for us to do far better than we do. And it's so much more than we can imagine, isn't it?
9: Yeah, and you have to give it 100% to the Lord. You can't give him 80%. You can't give him 90%. You have to give all of it to God. And, you know, I love the story of Nehemiah because there's speaking to the great destiny that God has for Israel and how important it was for Jerusalem to be restored, for mm-hmm. the walls to be restored, all of the prophetic destiny in that and the restoration of Israel. And then there's the personal application that the broken things in our lives, God can rebuild again and that we don't have to be discouraged. Mm-hmm. And when God is rebuilding you, you also might have to fight, because I think about how Nehemiah, they never gave up, they persisted, but there was, you know, an attack, there was
11: right.
9: a threat. And so Nehemiah had to tell his workers, have a weapon in yeah. one hand and have your tool in another. And so for people who are watching, you know, how would you advise them not to get discouraged when God is rebuilding them, when they do experience pushback from the enemy?
10: That's so good.
11: Yeah. It has really become real to me that when there is attack, when there is stress, when there is anxiety, I can look at that and I can say this, you know what? I must be doing something right.
9: Mm-hmm.
11: I must be doing something right, because, you know, you just feel when things are all going bad. And so I would just encourage people, the fact that things are going bad does not necessarily mean you have missed it. There's a key point in the story where Nehemiah comes to what's called the halfway point. It says, we rebuilt the wall and it reached half its height. And all of this drama is going on and they're only halfway there. The enemy can't stop you at 5%, 10%, 15%. Why? You just got the prophetic word.
9: Mm-hmm.
11: You were just in the revival service. Mm-hmm. You know, you just got that download. You just got that dream. You're filled with energy. The enemy can't stop you at 90%, 95%. Why? It's right there. We're almost there. We're almost
9: yeah.
11: there. The enemy's there. The testing ground
13: in the middle
11: of the halfway point, the testing ground of the God, I have been holding on. God, I've been praying. And I think if I could speak sometimes to Americans, we are a culture of instant gratification. And scripture is prophetic words that take 40 years to fulfill.
10: Yes, that is so true.
11: And so we might be in a thing for 3 months, 4 months. God, where are you? Well, God, you're in this for the long haul. God's bringing something out for the long haul. And so be not

0: Heritage Christian Academy is finishing this year the way it started, with hearts full of faith, hope, and victory.
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2: So good.
3: You say, God, this, I am connected to eternity. I'm connected to you. And in our modern culture, that is an increasingly difficult thing to do, but I think it is absolutely necessary to inculcate that Sabbath principle inside of us.
2: That's all the time we have. It went so fast. It was so good. And God isn't overwhelmed by your past pain. In fact, he's in the business of taking our brokenness and using it to build something good. So if you're watching today and you need God to rebuild a broken place in your life, or if you want to stand in agreement, for something that's going on in your life, we have wonderful prayer partners that are standing by, always ready to pray with you and encourage you. I really want to encourage you to make that step of reaching out to the Lord today and just say, Jesus, I need you. And, you know, we all have that God-shaped vacuum on the inside of us, and he wants to fill that void. He wants to give you peace in the midst of whatever you're going through right now. I do want to thank Robert for sharing his story with us. 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Thank you, ladies. Thank you for sharing. 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
12: Howdy, and good morning. It's 6 o'clock. I'm Mount Mike. A few things to know today. Federal Energy Minister Tim Hodgson announced over the weekend more than $26 million to fund 17 clean energy projects across Alberta and Saskatchewan. And Natural Resources Canada media release shares the funding will be used to accelerate the deployment of clean technology, modernize energy systems and infrastructure, reduce emissions, and build the regulatory, industrial, and workforce capacity needed for Canada's long-term economic growth and energy security. A meeting later this morning with Alberta Premier Danielle Smith and Ontario Premier Doug Ford, providing an update on efforts to secure a path to economic growth, opportunity, and prosperity. Federal public servants will be spending more time in the office starting this week as the federal government expands its return to office mandate. Starting today, all federal employees in the core public service will be required to be in the office for a minimum of 4 days.

0: a week. All executives have been reporting to the office 5 days a week since May 4th. England handed Mexico its first World Cup loss at Estadio Azteca, winning 3-2 to reach quarterfinals. The final two round of 16 matches for the 2026 FIFA World Cup conclude today, Portugal and Spain at 1 o'clock, followed by a knockout clash between host United States and Belgium. That goes this evening at 6. The Blue Jays looking to shake off their weekend struggles in San Francisco for a new series kicking off this evening with the Giants. Game time is 7:45. 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Looks like a nice sunshiny week ahead. 22 today. It'll be 28 tomorrow, 29 on Wednesday. Right now in Calgary, it is 8 degrees.
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0: China Fam is safe and fun for the whole family. Hey, it's Mike. Hope you had a good weekend. Have you been stampeding? Have you been having pancakes? Still lots more time for that. Let's pray. God, whether at home or work or the grocery store or the stampede grounds, wherever you lead us this week, we pray that we'll shine your light. You are the God of mercy. We thank you that your mercies are new every morning. We pray for your wisdom and discernment as we face the decisions that lie ahead today. We pray for grace as we interact with those you place in our paths, Lord. May we show kindness, patience, understanding, love in each situation today. Amen.
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0: Sons of Sunday on Shine FM. There's God Did. Good morning. I'm Mountain Mike. Sun is shining. It's a beautiful day. If you're looking for some free food, I'll get you a little rundown of some Stampede pancake breakfast coming up before 7 o'clock. Did you get to some breakfast over the weekend? I was at a few. It was great. Looking forward to getting to some more myself. Speaking of food, yes, a little later this morning, we'll have the draw for Fill Your Fridge. 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Mortgages with Doug.ca. Fill Your Fridge, a chance at a $500 grocery gift card from all the entries in from last week. And of course, you can get in on this week's draw, or I guess it'll be next Monday, for all the entries from this week. You can text Fridge anytime, 403-276-8888. Speaking of food, of course, with the 4th of July, you might know the name Joey Chestnut. He's had got his 18th career victory at the Nathan's Hot Dog Eating Contest over the weekend. He inhaled 66 hot dogs in 10 minutes. Ugh. Anyway, got the title for the second consecutive year. Yeah, 18th time in the last 20 years. He is the hot dog eating champ. That 66 dog total was 15 more than the runner-up, Patrick Bertoletti, managed to devour. Even at that, 51 hot dogs. Ugh. Anyway, pancakes. We'll eat pancakes. We'll have you a little rundown of those coming up.
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And I've got a draw this morning for a 4-pack of tickets for you to cheer on Calgary Surge this coming Thursday, part of the Calgary Stampede lineup. 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HOOPS. 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

0: Great song from Zach Williams on Shine FM. That is called Wait For Me. Good morning, Mount Mike. Have you been eating lots of pancakes? I made it to a few breakfasts. Of course, I had the Calgary Dream Center breakfast on Thursday. I was pancake free, I guess, on Friday, but I went to two breakfasts on Saturday at the Chinook Big Breakfast there, CF Chinook Center, and then the Omo Teppanyaki restaurant on McLeod Trail. Green tea pancakes. That was really good. And then yesterday I was up 17th Ave there in Forest Lawn for the big Filipino breakfast too. That was really tasty as well. And wow, that was a big crowd at that one as well. So really enjoyed that. Today, where can we be having pancakes? I made a list and now it's disappeared. Oh, there we go. Oh yeah, our friends over at Automax Northeast Calgary, they've got a breakfast going on this morning. The Remington YMCA in Quarry Park has a breakfast. Let's see here. 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
1: Good morning. It is 7 o'clock. I'm Mount Mike. Let's check how the roads are doing this morning. For Stubborn Stump, Grinding, and Tree Care, for the most part, the city looking like a good map of green for free-flowing traffic. But we do have one problem in the deep south. Eastbound Stony Trail approaching Deerfoot Trail. Two vehicles involved in that one blocking the left-hand lane. Again, eastbound Stony approaching Deerfoot down in southeast Calgary. Other than that, it looks pretty good.
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1: A meeting later this morning when Alberta Premier Danielle Smith is done flipping pancakes along with Ontario Premier Doug Ford. They'll be providing an update on efforts to secure a path to economic growth, opportunity, and prosperity. Federal Energy Minister Tim Hodgson announced over the weekend more than $26 million to fund 17 clean energy projects across Alberta and Saskatchewan. A Natural Resources Canada media release shares the funding will be used to accelerate the deployment of clean technology, modernize energy systems and infrastructure, reduce emissions, and build the regulatory, industrial, and workforce capacity needed for Canada's long-term economic growth and energy security. Prime Minister Mark Carney heads to Turkey for a two-day NATO summit where world leaders will seek to avoid diplomatic friction with U.S. President Donald Trump.

0: The July 7th, 8th NATO summit, the first since nearly all member states endorsed a bold pledge last year to each spend 5% of GDP on defense by the year 2035. Blue Jays are looking to shake off their weekend struggles in San Francisco. A new series kicking off this evening with the Giants. Game time is 7:45. 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It's going to be a sunny week for the Stampede, up to 22 today, then 28 tomorrow, 29 on Wednesday. Right now in Calgary, 8 degrees.
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0: China Fan Morning Good News Report. A 7-year-old Texas boy hailed a hero after saving his toddler brother from drowning. Scary incident unfolded. 1-year-old Liam found unresponsive in the family's pool. Young Patrick didn't panic. He pulled his little brother from the water, alerted his mom, ran to the neighbor's house for help. First responders took over. Thankfully, Liam expected to fully recover. The Johnson County Sheriff's Office says Patrick's quick thinking saved his brother's life. They've nominated him for a special Sheriff's Commendation Award. Wilder Institute Calgary Zoo has some very welcome news. 3 red panda cubs were born behind the scenes back on June 8th to 7-year-old mom Udaya. The tiny trio are doing well under close care of the attentive mom and the animal care health and welfare team. Day and her cubs will remain off habitat while the cubs continue to grow and reach key developmental milestones. Heads up, by the way, with the stampede going on, guests can receive 15% off regular zoo admission by presenting a valid 2026 Calgary Stampede admission ticket at the zoo's front gate. Limited time Stampede Show and Save promotion available throughout the Calgary Stampede until July 19th. And for a break from pancakes and beef on a bun today, got a suggestion for you. Fried chicken, July 6th, National Fried Chicken Day. If you have a fave fried chicken spot in Calgary, would love to hear about it. You can text SHINE 403-276-8888. Crunchy, juicy, yummy. National Fried Chicken Day. That's your morning good news report.
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It's John Reddick with The Way, 88.9 Shine FM. A nice, beautiful, sunshiny morning. We're at 9 degrees right now on our way up to 22 degrees and only getting hotter as the week rolls on. 28 tomorrow, 29 on Wednesday. A couple of problems on the roads. We'll get to those before we get to our morning encouragement. Southwest Calgary, Stoney Trail and Sarcee Trail. We've got a problem there. The earlier issue down in the deep south at Stoney and Deerfoot looks to have been cleared up. And this one is a two-vehicle incident blocking the intersection at 12th Ave and 1st Street Southeast. 12th Ave and 1 Street Southeast heads up through there. Rest of the city is looking pretty good this morning. Drive safely. It is time for our morning encouragement today. It is 2 Corinthians 5, verse 17. Therefore, if anyone is in Christ, he is a new creation. The old things have passed away. Behold, all things have become new. Amen. Big Daddy Weave now in Christ. Shine FM.

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Sean FM with the color. It's no such thing as hopeless. 741. Good morning. I'm Mount Mike. Our first winner of Fill Your Fridge. We'll make the call here in about 7 or 8 minutes. Could be you. Are you in the draw? All the entries from last week, we're making a draw, a $500 grocery gift card, and then you can qualify all this week, and we'll do another one next Monday, and then the next Monday. See how that works? Fill Your Fridge. Yeah, we'll have a winner for week one coming up here in just a moment. Another winner on our text line. How about your chance at a 4-pack of tickets, Surge to Stampede. Yeah, the Calgary Surge playing down at the Dome Thursday night, taking on the Vancouver Bandits. Got a 4-pack of tickets to give away this morning before 9 o'clock. Text HOOPS. Shooting some hoops down at the Dome. Text HOOPS. 403-276-8888 to get in on that draw. And with the Stampede, how about this special one from John Denver on Shine FM?

0: Caleb and John on Shine FM with Finished. Okay. Let's see if we can find a winner to fill your fridge. Week number one. Notice I can't dial and talk at the same time. Let's see.
1: Good morning.
0: Hello, is this Karen?
1: It is Karen.
0: Karen, it's Mountain Mike. How are you?
1: I am great, thank you. How are you?
0: I'm well as well, thank you. I've got two questions for you, if you got a minute.
1: You bet.
0: Number one, have you been to any pancake breakfast yet?
1: I have not.
0: I've been to four already. Stampede just started. So anyway, we're not worried about calories during Stampede. You should get out to a breakfast, okay?
1: I will do my best.
0: Question number two. What kind of an impact would a $500 grocery gift card be for you?
1: Oh, my word. That would be absolutely wonderful.
0: Do you got any special things you've been avoiding? Maybe buying lobster or anything crazy like that?
1: I know lobster, you know, is a something that my family does love.
0: Well, congratulations. You're our first week winner of a $500 grocery gift card.
1: No way. Oh, that's just wonderful. Thank you so much.
0: You are very welcome. That could buy you a little bit of pancakes and lobster, maybe.
1: Yeah.
0: Don't know if they go well together, but why not? Yeah, courtesy of Shine FM and Douglas Welpton and MortgagesWithDoug.ca and a whole bunch of our great Shine FM advertisers, you are the first winner. $500 in groceries. Congrats.
1: Thank you so much.
0: You are very welcome. It's great to talk with you, Karen. Always appreciate you listening to Shine, and enjoy those groceries.
1: Thank you so much.
0: Have a great day.
1: I hope you do too. Take care.
0: Thank you. Bye-bye.
1: Thanks. Bye.
0: Well, there you go. That's week one. Congrats, Karen. Hey, I could say congrats to you. Next Monday, get in the draw. Sometime this week, text the word fridge, 403-276-8888. 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
1: Good morning. It is 8 o'clock. I'm Mount Mike checking traffic for Cupboards Express. We've got a problem down in the deep south, 194th Avenue approaching Chaparral Boulevard. And in southwest Calgary, still an issue at Stoney and Sarcee Trail. That's it for accidents. Does look like there's some building volume northbound Deerfoot approaching Anderson Road, and on southbound Deerfoot from about 16th Ave in the north to 17th Ave southeast. So a little bit of Deerfoot volume, but overall not too bad. Drive safely. See anything going on, please let me know.
2: Cupboards Express has a stockpile of everything from screws to lumber, and they make as much as they can right here in Alberta, so you can get a new kitchen in as little as 2 weeks.
1: A meeting later this morning with Alberta Premier Danielle Smith and Ontario Premier Doug Ford will provide an update on efforts to secure a path to economic growth, opportunity, and prosperity. Federal public servants will be spending more time in the office starting this week as the federal government expands its return to office mandate. Starting today, all federal employees in the Corps public service will be required to be in the office for a minimum 4 days a week. All federal executives have been reporting to the office 5 days a week since May the 4th. England handed Mexico its first World Cup loss at Estadio Azteca, winning a 3-2 game quarterfinals. The final two round of 16 matches for the 2026 FIFA World Cup conclude today. Portugal and Spain is at 1 o'clock, followed by the knockout clash between host United States and Belgium. That's this evening at 6. The Blue Jays will be looking to shake off their weekend struggles in San Francisco. A new series kicking off this evening with the Giants. Game time is 7:45. Looks like sunshine for Stampede Week now. 22 the high today, 28 tomorrow, 29 on Wednesday. Right now in Calgary, we are at 9 degrees.

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0: There's Terry in with testimony on 88.9 Shine FM. Where can you grab some pancakes today? Let's see. Our friends at AutoMax, Northeast Calgary, just getting underway here at 8 o'clock. They've got a pancake breakfast going on. 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The shops at Buffalo Run, Tazaw Park with breakfast, Stampede Toyota, Charles Glenn Toyota, MK Auto Group. 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Just swing by. If you see them selling cars, they might have pancakes today. Suncor Energy Center also have a breakfast, ABM College, and CF Market Mall's got a big breakfast going on this morning. 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I know a number of breakfasts have been listed there as well. 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

0: blessing offer on Shine FM. That is Lift Me Up. Surge to Stampede. Calgary Surge taking on the Vancouver Bandits for some hoops action this coming Thursday night. Tickets will get you into Stampede Park, also get you into the game to cheer on the Calgary Surge. And I just happen to have a 4-pack of tickets to give away this morning on our text line. Contest closes at 9 o'clock this morning. You got a half hour to enter. Text HOOPS. HOOPS. H-O-O-P-S. I don't know if it's autocorrect or what. I'm getting a lot of oops this morning, but I'll get you in the draw. It's okay. Text HOOPS with an H, 403-276-8888. Let's fill up the dome and cheer on the Surge. 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A chance at that 4-pack on our text line. 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

Him and Crowder together on Shine FM. It really is Amazing Grace. A couple of weekends ago, the Canadian Sela Music Awards, and I ran into a Shine FM Canadian artist, Tuzi, who said, "Hey, I've got a new song. You gonna play it?" I said, "Sure, let's play it. Give it to me. Here we go. It's Left Right, Tuzi on Shine FM.

0: There's Elevation Rhythm with Washed on 88.9 Shine FM. It's going to be a sunny week down at the Stampede. If you're heading to the grounds, make sure you got a hat and sunglasses and sunscreen and take some breaks in the shade. Today we'll get to 22. That's a nice day. Tomorrow, though, 28, 29 on Wednesday, and temperatures in the mid to high 20s this week. Let's see here. Breakfast. A bunch of those underway again. StampedeBreakfast.ca has got a listing. Also, our website, shinefm.com, and the community events page. You might find a breakfast or two or three or more near your house or near where you work. Definitely want to pop by and get into the Stampede spirit. Speaking of eating, did you see in the States the 4th of July weekend, they have that Nathan's Hot Dog Eating Contest every year. Joey Chestnut once again winning his 18th career victory. He inhaled 66 hot dogs in 10 minutes. Oh, that is disgusting. But there you go, 66. The runner-up, Patrick Bertoletti, he managed 51 in that 10-minute period. Oh, that's a lot of hot dogs. But anyway, Joey Chestnut there. Yeah, he's won 18 of the last 20 years. Just devouring hot dogs. Yeesh. You could have maybe one hot dog or a corn dog or something down at the grounds if you're on social media. A lot of people doing reviews of all the Midway food. And it seems almost everything is like 9 out of 10, 10 out of 10. So, I don't know. Sounds like there's a lot of good food. You better get stampeding.
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1: Good morning. It is just about 9 o'clock. I'm Mount Mike. Few things to know today. Prime Minister Mark Carney heads to Turkey for a two-day NATO summit where world leaders will seek to avoid diplomatic friction with U.S. President Donald Trump. The July 7th, 8th NATO summit, the first since nearly all member states endorsed a bold pledge last year to each spend 5% of GDP on defense by the year 2035. Federal public servants will be spending more time in the office starting this week as the federal government expands its return to office mandate. Starting today, all federal employees in the core public service will be required to be in the office for a minimum 4 days a week. All federal executives have been reporting to the office 5 days a week since May the 4th. England handed Mexico its first World Cup loss at Estadio Azteca, winning 3-2 to reach quarterfinals. The final two round of 16 matches for the 2026 FIFA World Cup conclude today. Portugal and Spain is at 1 o'clock, followed by the knockout clash between host United States and Belgium. That goes this evening at 6 p.m. And the Blue Jays looking to shake off their weekend struggles and start afresh in San Francisco. A new series kicking off this evening with the Giants. Game time is 7:45. Forecast looking hot and sunny. 22 today. That's a nice day. I like 22. Sunshine, 28 tomorrow, 29 on Wednesday. Right now in Calgary, it is 11 degrees with Wren Collective. 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
1: Andrew Rip, I Do It Again, 88.9 Shine FM. Great song called Depths with Eleni and Kagan on the way. Also, the story behind the song, That's Who I Praise, Brandon Lake. Coming up, morning good news report as well. Let's pray. God, whether we're at home, work, the grocery store, the Stampede Grounds, or wherever you lead us this week, we pray we'll shine your light. You are the God of mercy, and we thank you that your mercies are new every morning. Pray for your wisdom and discernment as we face the decisions that lie ahead today. And pray for grace as we interact with those you place in our paths. Amen.

0: Shine FM Morning Good News Report. A 7-year-old Texas boy hailed a hero after saving his toddler brother from drowning. Scary incident unfolded. 1-year-old Liam found unresponsive in the family's pool. Young Patrick didn't panic. He pulled his little brother from the water, alerted his mom, ran to the neighbor's house for help. First responders took over. Thankfully, Liam expected to fully recover. The Johnson County Sheriff's Office says Patrick's quick thinking saved his brother's life. They've nominated him for a special Sheriff's Commendation Award. Wilder Institute Calgary Zoo has some very welcome news. 3 red panda cubs were born behind the scenes back on June 8th to 7-year-old mom Udaya. The tiny trio are doing well under close care of the attentive mom and the animal care health and welfare team. Day and her cubs will remain off habitat while the cubs continue to grow and reach key developmental milestones. Heads up, by the way, with the stampede going on, guests can receive 15% off regular zoo admission by presenting a valid 2026 Calgary Stampede admission ticket at the zoo's front gate. Limited time Stampede Show and Save promotion available throughout the Calgary Stampede until July 19th. And for a break from pancakes and beef on a bun today, got a suggestion for you. Fried chicken, July 6th, National Fried Chicken Day. If you have a fave fried chicken spot in Calgary, would love to hear about it. You can text SHINE 403-276-8888. Crunchy, juicy, yummy, National Fried Chicken Day. That's your morning good news report.
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6: Don't give up. Glory to God for coming your way today. How easy it is for us to give up on issues of life. Romans 12:12 says, rejoice in hope, be patient in tribulation, be constant in prayer. Is it your marriage, health, finances, or what of you? You can't give up. Do you know that giving up is not a winning sign? No matter the issues, there are certain options to explore. Have you told Jesus in your prayers? Have you thanked him for the victories of the past, believing in him for present times? Don't give up if you don't want to go down. Don't relax if you don't want to be released. 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Don't slow down if you don't want to end up slow. Press on if you want to be pressed in. Stand up if you don't want to be pushed down. In Jesus' name, I see those challenges losing its hold on you. I see divine strength coming upon you in the name of Jesus.
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0: 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Alleluia. Elevation Worship. 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
1: Hey, I'm Brandon Lake, and this is the story behind the song, That's Who I Praise. This song is, much like a lot of the other songs that I've written, it's kind of like bragging on who our God is, that he's a mountain-moving, body-raising, breaker of chains. And I was writing with some friends, Benjamin William Hastings, Zach Lawson from JVKE, my buddy Micah Nichols, and was also working with Pastor Stephen. He helped me with the chorus and getting it right, because we really had these verses. We were kind of just jamming on this concept of like all these different attributes that you find in all of the characters throughout the Bible. And we thought it was a really fun concept. I want to dance like David. I want a faith like Paul. And then, you know, leading into, we knew we wanted a chorus that was just high praise. And so that's how That's Who I Praise came about.

0: Ben Fuller, Black Sheep, 88.9 Shine FM. Hey, have a fantastic day. Enjoy the sunshine. Looks like it's going to be a hot week as the Stampede rolls on. Congrats to Ethan picking up the 4 tickets. Surge to Stampede. Calgary Surge taking on the Vancouver Bandits down at the Dome Thursday night. Also, congrats to Karen in our Shine family. 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Stephanie Nicole's on the way. Our morning encouragement today, 2 Corinthians 5, verse 17. Therefore, if anyone is in Christ, he is a new creation. The old things have passed away. Behold, all things have become new. Amen.
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I mean, we can look back on some of the things that maybe haven't gone so well so far today, but we're counting our blessings, we're naming them one by one, and we're thankful that God is faithful.

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0: It's like being on an amusement park ride every day in summer. The weather, you never know what's going on. Sometimes, all good. Other times, you know, you wait 5 seconds and boom, here comes that pop-up thunderstorm over the weekend. Had a little incident where Amazon left a package on the doorstep. And I'm sure that when that driver dropped that package there, the sun was shining in the sky. You know, I get home maybe 15, 20 minutes later and it is pouring rain right on the package. I had some books in there too. And so of course I'm frantically bringing it inside and opening it up and oh my goodness, are the books? No, the books were dry. Praise the Lord. You don't want to be dealing with returning things and hey, you left this in the rain. And I don't even know what the protocol is for that. So, shout out to Amazon drivers. Thank you for what you're doing. Appreciate it. Next time, maybe just put it a little closer to the door just in case it rains.
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You know, we're adults, right? And sometimes we get nervous about things. Think about kids. Sometimes you have kids who are trying some new things, maybe even heading off to camp this year, this month. And you need a couple of tips to help them stay calm. On the way, I've got some ideas that's coming up.

0: all get the nerves sometimes. Nobody's immune to this. And maybe, you know, for you, you've got these different things you do when you start to get nervous about something. But for kids going off to camp, you know, we're not there as parents to help them calm down in the nighttime or, you know, when they're feeling nervous. And so a couple of things we can teach them to do to manage some of those, you know, big surges of worry that we're not there, especially if this is their first time going out to camp. Five-finger breathing. You know, you just kind of breathe in and out going through the five fingers, right? Five breaths. That's kind of how we remember it at our house, the five deep breaths in and out. And that kind of just helps to reset a little bit sometimes. You might want to send along a t-shirt that smells like mom. I know it sounds kind of funny, doesn't it? But it can actually help. Something that smells like home can actually be really helpful as well for kids who are off to camp for the first time. Maybe they're feeling a little nervous about things. And, you know, just encourage them that they can do these hard things and it'll be a lot of fun.
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Monday's just one of those days where you don't just look at the to-do list for today. You see the week ahead, right? And it can be really overwhelming sometimes, but it's one thing at a time. Baby steps. I think we can do this. And we've got great music to keep us company. So glad you're listening to Shine.

0: now. For many of us, we have a particular time of our life or situation we've been through where we realize that, you know, we're not really in control of everything. You know, what a remarkable and wondrous thought that it doesn't all depend on us. Sometimes things happen in life that we're out of our control, and that can be really, really hard. But I do love this encouragement from a woman who became a widow as a young mom and had six or seven children. And, she's walked this journey of grief. Her name is Lisa Apello. She's got this book called Life Can Be Good Again. And she's not just talking about losing her husband, but if you've been through some kind of loss, this could be a good book to read this summer as well. She talks about how with one hand, we surrender what we thought life would look like. And then with the other, we take hold of the joy and the goodness and abundance that God is promising in this new form of life. It's a long journey. It's a hard road, but, be encouraged today. You're not alone. We're walking with you.
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We're stampeding breakfast all over the city, so hopefully you'll get a chance to enjoy some more of those. By the way, tomorrow, another value day. You can get in for free from 10 till 1, and seniors and military veterans get in free all day. By the way, that high dive show looks amazing this year. 25-meter platform down into a 3-meter deep pool. It's like the cartoons. Love to see that.

0: hope you're getting some family time this month. Maybe you've got some times booked in for the grandkids to come over. This is especially helpful for kids between the ages of 3 and 9. You know, playing those board games have multiple benefits. I mean, talk about learning to be a good sport, learning to take turns, learning to communicate. And, you know, those math skills get a little bit of a working over as well when you play some of those board games. Even something like chutes and ladders, especially for young kids. Dominoes on the list, card games, so many fun things. And, you know, you can kind of spend that time building some connections and memories, too.
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Loved reading the book of Romans last month. It got me thinking about, you know, be joyful in hope, patient in affliction, faithful in prayer, right? This month, I'm reading the book of Isaiah. Would you join me? It's a long book, several chapters a day, but you know what? It's so encouraging to look at this book from the Old Testament and see just the faithfulness of God.

0: I'm all about that screen-free summer until my husband said, let's do it for the whole summer. And then I thought, oh no, I'm a hypocrite. I don't know if I want to give up screens for the whole summer. But we talked about it more and, you know, we're going to do it in chunks, right? We're going to have times where, yeah, this is a hard, you know, line on screens. None of them for this week. And then, you know, maybe we'll have more throughout the summer. But I love the idea. And I know what he's getting at, because let's be honest, we all have bad habits. We need to break them, right? And not only that, it actually gives us space, mental space, to unplug from all of the busyness and the weight of the world's problems, and trust the Lord that he's working things out. And I think it's a good thing. And so, you know, believe it or not, I'm coming along with this. Of course I will. But I think the Lord's teaching me something in it. And I'm okay with that. I'm going to learn, and it's going to be good.
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2: 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The only thing that was standing was me, my little teeny baby, and a great big God. No matter how bad the storm is, there's always an after.
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is what I like to see. A little list of inexpensive meals. I mean, things you can make that really stretch the budget. And we're all in that situation, I think, especially in the summertime. Maybe you've got guests in. You need to make a big meal, but it needs to cost little money. On the way, a couple of great ideas for you.

0: hospitality comes in many forms. Maybe you are hosting family and friends from out of town and, you know, you're feeding everybody, but you want to do it on a bit of a budget, or maybe you've just got, you know, you need some inexpensive meals for this week. Loaded Baked Potato Bar is on the top of the list. And you can do this, of course, with baked potatoes. And then you just add in a few toppings that, you know, tend to be a little less expensive. Crock-pot barbecue chicken sandwiches, where you get all that chicken in the crock pot. You get that all mixed together with the seasonings. Cook it for, you know, 6-7 hours. And you've got those sandwiches ready to go. But I thought this was a pretty good kind of snack or dessert idea as well. This last one, it's basically Greek yogurt and berries, and you just, you know, spoon them out onto a parchment on a cookie sheet, freeze them, and you can just eat them as little frozen treats. Could be a good way to stay healthy and save a little bit of money this summer on some of those groceries.
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One of the most, I think, difficult things to come to terms with sometimes is the fact that tomorrow's not a guarantee, right? So if there are things we need to say, maybe today's the day. Maybe today's a good day to say some of those things you've been waiting on. And just trust that you've got the wisdom and grace to say them in the right way.

0: I had a plan. I had a plan for how much I was going to be, you know, decluttering by this point in the summer. Does this happen to you? Great intentions, right? Sometimes you can do the 20-10 method and it might work a little bit better than, well, it might work better for me than the plan I'm currently employing, right? So basically you do 20 minutes of tidying and organizing. You're just like really focused. And then you take a little 10-minute break. Now, here's my trouble with the 20-10. What if I just don't go back to the 20 after that? What if I don't do another round of the 20-10, right? You know what? I think there's grace. I think that it's okay. Sometimes the jobs just need to be broken down into smaller pieces. And sometimes this can help with kids, too, if they've got some things to declutter. Maybe something in their room needs to be cleaned up. And you've tasked them with doing that, this could be a good method for them too.
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is just about that time where you might need a little break, a stand up and a stretch, right? It's okay. Rest is important for us. Sometimes we think, nope, got to be productive, push, push, push. I get it. Lots to do. But hey, you know what? Also, really important to take the time we need when we need it to just breathe. And of course, we're going to keep the music rolling for you as we do that this afternoon. Thanks for listening to Shine.

0: You can always count on the book of Proverbs to bring in a bit of wisdom to the situation. Proverbs chapter 3, verse 3 here. Here's what it says. Let love and faithfulness never leave you. Bind them around your neck. Write them on the tablet of your heart. How do you do that? How do you write love and faithfulness on the tablet of your heart? I'm going to just, you know, venture a little guess here and say that it could maybe start with some scripture memory work, some things to put in our minds that come to mind when we need them the most. And, you know, the older we get, the harder this is to do. But maybe Proverbs 3, verse 3 is a good place to start, right? Let love and faithfulness never leave you. Bind them around your neck. Write them on the tablet of your heart.
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Stampede Week in Calgary, and if your prayer today is for peace for you and your family, here's John 14:27 for you, that godly peace. I give you peace, the kind of peace only I can give. We're praying for that peace for you, too. Here's Dan Bremnes, Scars, 88.9 Shine FM. We're safe and fun for the whole family. 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

If you're in town for the Calgary Stampede, welcome here, my friend. Maybe you live here like we do. We're down in the Southwest, been spending a lot of time on Sportsnet, watching the chuck wagon races, the relays. That's kind of cool. If you want to maybe stick around home, nice comfortable seat, no lineups, you can watch it on Sportsnet. It's Caleb and John finished 88.9 Shine FM. 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

0: 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I am John. I wanted to give Karen a shout out. Karen was our first winner of Shine FM's Fill Your Fridge. 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

0: 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If you've recently lost someone, peace is probably something you're not feeling much of. But God's got it for you. John 14:27 says, I give you peace, the kind of peace only I can give. And I hope you feel God's peace through this time.
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If you're new to Calgary, new to Stampede, maybe you don't know this, but if you've been around the city for any length of time, you know that we usually have one, maybe two stormy-ish days for Calgary Stampede. I think we got it yesterday, and maybe Saturday. It was a little stormy, wasn't it? Do you have to rush to get under a tent to stay dry? Rest of the week, we've got sunshine for you. Forecast coming up. It's going to be pushing 30 every day, too. You're going to need water, especially if you're on the Stampede grounds. Here's My Feet Are on the Rock. It's I Am They on Shine.

0: 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Phil Wickham and Crowder teaming up for a new song. 88.9 Shine FM is safe and fun for the whole family. 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Sunshine for Stampede Week. Down to 10, clear tonight. Sunny 28 tomorrow. Sunny 29 on Wednesday. Lots of water, right? Soak in it if you can. Thursday, sunshine 23. And it's pretty much the word sunshine and up close to 30 right up until Sunday and probably beyond. So nice.
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0: 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Elevation Worship. 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Be a nice night to go to Stampede. Then sunny 28 Tuesday. 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
1: 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Andrew Rip, and I do it again. In town for Stampede? Big ol' yahoo for you. Maybe you're praying for peace this week. John 14:27 says, I give you peace, the kind of peace only I can give. That's godly peace. I put that up on Facebook. If you want to share it with a friend maybe going through some rough times in their family right now, little godly peace right there on Facebook.
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1: That's God's Grace, Good from Matthew West. 88.9 Shine FM, safe and fun for the whole family. Pancake breakfasts all week coming up tomorrow. 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The shops at Buffalo Run having a big old pancake breakfast. 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That's on Wood Park Avenue Southwest, if you're down in that end of town. Now, if you'd like more information, got a whole list of pancake breakfasts here. 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Proper thing. They've got a website.
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0: A black sheep. The Bible says God has got plans for you, plans to prosper you, not to harm you. 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Sunshine for the entire week. If the forecast from Environment Canada is right, they are sometimes. Down to 10 tonight. Great night to be on the Stampede Grounds. Sunny 28 tomorrow. Wednesday, sunny and about 29. So we've got some hot, hot weather coming up this week.
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0: 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Their new song, their latest anyway, is called Washed. 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Arts Community Pancake Palooza coming up at C-Space. 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We've got, who else? MK Auto Group's 6th Annual Stampede Breakfast. That's coming up tomorrow. Starts at 9 a.m., goes till 11. You can sleep in just a little bit. And again, if you want all the pancake breakfasts, tons of them, just Google Calgary Stampede Pancake Breakfast. They've got a website.
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0: 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Torrin Wells, if you're in town for Stampede, we ordered up some hot sunshine for you. Make sure you bring some water. Well, you know, it's going to be a hot day on the Stampede grounds. Once again, forecast looks good all week. Got some peace for you, some godly peace if you need it. And when don't we, right? John 14:27 says, I give you peace, the kind of peace only I can give. That's that godly peace, and we're praying that you feel it today.
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